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6: Forecast is calling for cloudy skies and a chance of rain coming in from Hurricane Polo in Odalis. 94 degrees is the high for today. At night, dropping down at 76 degrees. 50% chance for some more moisture moving across the state on Monday with cloudy skies and a high of 88 degrees. For the Fox 10 Weather Experts, I'm Ash Lalesa.
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12: Welcome, it is the Ben Ferguson Show. It's so nice to have you with us this afternoon. President Trump has pushed to keep American diesel now in America, as prices are hitting a record high ahead of the midterms. Now, this is a major new fight breaking out in Washington over the price of diesel fuel, and the president put himself directly in the middle of it. Now, let me explain to you what the basic argument is. It's actually really simple. This is what the White House and advocates are saying, that if American refineries are producing diesel in America, should we continue shipping enormous quantities of that diesel overseas while American farmers and truckers and businesses are paying record prices here at home? Now, a growing group of lawmakers and state officials are saying absolutely not. And now President Trump says he has been pushing the same idea inside his administration. Now, speaking to reporters on Tuesday before meeting President Zelensky of Ukraine, Trump said, quote, "I've said let's not send out the diesel. We make a lot of diesel. I've called for it. I've called for it within my people," referring to his administration. Now, this is significant because the Treasury Secretary, Scott Bessent, said alongside the president that the administration is examining whether an export restriction is feasible and whether it would make more sense to impose a full or partial restriction. So this has moved beyond a couple of members of Congress now. Now this is not just them throwing an idea out there against the wall and seeing if it sticks. The president now has officially and publicly advocated for this concept. Now, the second question you may be asking yourself is, okay, well, why is this happening? Well, look at diesel prices. This is the part that hurts. The national average reached about $6.50 a gallon this week, according to AAA figures. That's a record. And the increase has been particularly brutal for America's agricultural economy. Now, remember, diesel isn't simply another fuel. Diesel runs the American economy. It fuels the tractors that plant the corn. It fuels the combine that harvests it. It fuels the trucks that carry the food to a processing facility. And then another diesel truck carries the produce or the product to the distribution centers. And then another truck that is run on diesel carries it to your grocery store. So even if you're never owned a diesel vehicle in your life, you, yes, you are paying for diesel. You pay for it when you buy your groceries. You pay for it when you buy building materials. You pay for it when a package arrives at your house. 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Now, I'm going to have more on this in a second, but I do want to talk to you real quick about an amazing company called Patriot Mobile. 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All right, so let me get back to who's actually pushing for this idea and where this all got started. One of the loudest voices has been the Republican Senator Chuck Grassley of Iowa. Grassley himself is a farmer, and he said the soaring diesel prices are killing farmers' income. And he publicly then asked why Trump should impose an embargo on diesel exports, similar to export restrictions presidents used during the economic turmoil in the 1970s. Now, Republican Congresswoman Ashley Hinson of Iowa has also joined this push. Now, the Congresswoman is advocating several ideas simultaneously. Number one, temporarily, she wants to suspend the federal gas tax. Two, pause diesel exports. Three, expand E15 availability. And four, restore the $1 per gallon biodiesel tax credit and creating a diesel relief program for farmers and truckers. Now, the diesel relief program may actually have the best chance of winning, and I'm going to dive into that in a little bit as well. Now, Republican Congressman Zach Noon has argued that America should, quote, sell American energy to Americans first, while other representatives have actually called for a total pause in exports of any diesel fuel. Republican Senate candidate Mike Rogers in Michigan came out and is advocating for a temporary diesel export embargo as well, arguing that American-produced energy should provide relief to American families before anybody else in the world. Then there's also Congressman Tim Burchett of Tennessee. He has gone beyond talking about it. He's actually now introducing legislation. Now, Burchett's bill would suspend diesel exports through January of 2027. Another part of his bill would trigger export restrictions when the national average diesel price hits $5 a gallon and keep those restrictions in place until the average falls to $4.50 a gallon or below for 30 consecutive days, which is a very interesting strategy. Now, we now know that we have congressmen that are behind this and senators, but what about states? Well, the Louisiana governor has just proposed a straightforward 90-day pause on American diesel exports. And Louisiana, by the way, matters because it sits at the heart of America's Gulf Coast refining industry. Now, Governor Landry's argument is this. America is producing the fuel. Europe desperately needs the fuel. Europe is buying huge quantities of it. And Americans are consequently competing in a global market for something being refined right here at home. Now, Governor Landry of Louisiana argues that temporarily keeping more diesel inside the United States of America would not only increase domestic supply and provide immediate price relief, while Washington works on a longer-term solution. Now, U.S. refineries produce more than 5 million barrels of distillate per day. Now, that primarily is diesel. And historically, roughly a quarter was then exported. But the share has recently gone to above 35% amid the global distributions, according to the Energy Information Administration's figures that were cited by the Louisiana governor. Now, why is the rest of the world suddenly so desperate for diesel? Well, there's two enormous geopolitical conflicts happening right now. Number one, Iran. And number two, Russia-Ukraine war. The wars and associated distributions have squeezed global petroleum and refining supplies, sending buyers scrambling for American fuel. And this is where Trump connected the diesel problem directly to Ukraine. The president said Ukrainian attacks against Russian refining facilities are hurting Russia, but they're also affecting diesel prices. Trump said he planned to discuss those refinery attacks with Zelensky as part of their meeting that is taking place right now at the UN. But here's where this even gets more complicated. There is also a serious economic argument against an export ban. And interestingly, some of the strongest opposition is actually coming from America's own energy industry. Let me give you an example. The Louisiana Mid-Continent Oil and Gas Association. They're now arguing that domestic pipelines are already operating near capacity. Its president said if refiners suddenly cannot export excess diesel, but also cannot efficiently move the additional product elsewhere inside the United States of America. Now, the Interior Secretary, Doug Burgum, expressed similar skepticism last week, saying an oil or fuel export ban would be unlikely to reduce consumer energy prices. That is, well, now the center of this debate. Supporters are saying, hey, you got to keep American diesel in America, increase domestic supply, and drive down prices immediately. Now, what is the opposition saying? I'm going to have that for you coming up next in the Ben Ferguson Show right after this.
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2: Washington pulled out an impossible win, stunning the Seahawks. Three turnovers for Seattle led to 21 points. Bengals dropped their first game, losing to Pittsburgh. Texans and Chargers are 0-3. Bills are 3-0. So are the 49ers, the Vikings, and Chiefs. While the Ravens walked off the Cowboys, Rams visit the Broncos Sunday night football. In baseball, your playoffs are set. Final day of the year. Phillies will meet the Braves in the NL wildcard. Astros, White Sox in the AL. I'm Rob Bushka.
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6: All right, welcome back. It is the Ben Ferguson Show. It is so nice to have you with us. And if you just joined us, we're chatting right now about the president. He has come out and made it pretty darn clear that he is ready for there to be a ban on diesel exports. So what does that actually look like? All right, let me go to the opposition and what the opponents are saying to this idea. They're saying you cannot simply redirect every exported gallon into the American market because the refining, the pipeline, the distribution systems, well, they don't work that way. And interfering with exports could ultimately reduce production because that's usually what would happen in this scenario. And then there's another major consequence. Europe has become increasingly dependent on American petroleum products. Cutting American diesel exports, they now say, could push European fuel prices dramatically higher and further tighten global supply chains as well. Which brings us back to the White House. Until today, the White House has been much more cautious about this idea. But now Donald Trump himself says he has already told the administration, let's not send out the diesel. Quote unquote. Scott Bessent confirms the administration examining whether a full or partial restriction could or would actually work. That doesn't mean an export ban has been ordered. It is not. But it's also an important distinction. What it means is that the idea that was recently being pushed by farm state lawmakers and governors is now being actively examined at the highest levels of this government, of the Trump administration. And the stakes, well, they're enormous ahead of the midterms. Diesel isn't merely what somebody pays at the truck stop. Diesel becomes part of the price of almost everything that Americans buy. Every additional dollar that a farmer spends running his tractor eventually has to be absorbed somewhere. Every additional dollar a trucking company spends filling an 18-wheeler eventually gets passed through to the supply chain, which means to you, the customer. And ultimately, the significant portion of the bill is not actually being covered by the truck driver or by the trucking company. It is by you, the American consumer. So Washington now faces a very fascinating question, if you ask me. When American energy is desperately needed around the world, how much responsibility do we, does the United States of America, have to supply its allies? The second question is, how much responsibility does Washington have to make sure American consumers get first access to American-produced products, specifically in this case, American-produced fuel? Now, President Trump, he's made it clear. His instincts are obvious. He wants this to happen. Before America sends more diesel around the world, Trump says he wants his administration asking whether Americans need the diesel here at home first. And with farmers harvesting their crops, truckers moving America's goods, and diesel sitting around

0: record levels. This debate, it is not going to go away. So the question now is not how, it's whether President Trump turns those words into an actual temporary, well, restriction. And if President Trump does, whether keeping more American diesel at home actually brings prices down, or consequentially, does it make them go up by default? Because if it does, Americans could see relief quickly. If the president had diesel flooding the market, our prices go down faster than anybody else in the world, probably. And Americans, they want relief. Now, if the energy industry's warnings are correct, Washington could discover that manipulating a global fuel market is a lot more complicated than simply closing the export valve. So obviously the biggest development is the fact that Donald Trump personally stated that he has already called for keeping diesel from being exported, and he wants to move forward this idea. You combine that with Scott Bessent saying that the administration is studying a full versus partial restriction, and that's also very big news. One thing is for sure, 5 weeks out from the midterms, it's clear the White House is going all in to try to get the prices at the pump down, even just a little bit before Election Day. All right, I want to switch gears real quick to President Donald Trump's big speech at the United Nations. President Donald Trump walked into the United Nations and delivered a message that was unmistakably Trump. America is going to use its power. America is going to protect its interests. And the president says he is willing to act when diplomacy fails. In other words, Donald Trump took the America First message to the world. Now, this is not simply a speech about one war or one country. It was essentially Trump laying out his view of America's place in the world. And the theme running through virtually everything he said was this: while others have talked, I've acted. While others have spoken a peace, I have made peace. Now, Trump began by talking about America itself, arguing that the country is stronger economically and technologically, and highlighted the private sector job growth, lower illegal immigration rates, and declining crime. As the president walked out on stage, he started with this.
1: It's my great honor to welcome the world to America as we celebrate 250 years of glorious freedom and independence. 2.5 centuries after the cause of liberty found its home on this continent, I can report to you with pride that America is back and our country is stronger today than ever before. Our economy is the envy of the world. Our military is the most powerful on earth. Our technology is second to none, and we are leading in virtually everything. Our energy is fueling the planet. America is rising, our nation is growing, our power is expanding, our country is doing better than ever before, and our future is very, very bright.
0: As the AP put it, they said, quote, Donald Trump's message was America's back, America's strong, and America's strength gives the United States leverage around the world. Now, the president also talked about our economy and what we've done to recover, saying that America was dead just a few years ago.
1: Since I took office, we have created more than 1 million new private sector jobs, and more Americans are working today by far than ever before. Last week, it was announced that the poverty rate has reached its lowest level in American history. We lifted 1.5 million Americans out of poverty last year alone, another record. The African American and Hispanic American poverty rates are at all-time lows. Real household incomes for Americans have soared to the highest level in history, 87,000 on average, surpassing the prior record that I set in my first term. From day one, my administration has worked to remove every single unnecessary regulation and obstacle to doing business in America. We passed the largest tax cuts in American history, and as a result, more money is being invested in the United States right now than has ever been invested in any nation anywhere in the world. U.S. stock markets have set 80 all-time records, and that's just in the last 12 months. We've secured commitments for $21 trillion in new investments from all over the planet, compared to less than $1 trillion in 4 years. in the previous administration. 2 years ago, our country was dead. And now we have the hottest country anywhere in the world. The entire world is being lifted by the wealth, strength, spirit, and momentum of a newly energized and a very powerful United States of America. And just as we moved quickly to address problems we inherited at home, we have acted with decisiveness and speed to reshape the world stage and solve problems that have plagued us for far too long. Every leader in this room, and your great leaders, many great leaders, I know all of you very well, but they know that given only a short time to make this world better, safer, and more prosperous for our children, for the people on Earth, we have to take advantage of it. As president of the most extraordinary nation in history, I have no interest in leaving dangers to grow for another day. I do not believe in letting problems fester. They only become harder to solve. So while others have talked, I have acted. While others have spoken of peace, I have made peace. While others have ignored threats, I have confronted them. While others have talked of courage, America has shown it. While others have promised strength, I have used it to make America the most powerful country in the world.
0: Anywhere in the world, the president laying it out, saying, I'm going to be proud of this country. Quick break. Ben Ferguson Show, more after this.

0: 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But on the iHeartRadio app, there aren't any knobs. But you can make us your number one preset. 550 KFYI. Right on the button. Right? Right.
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4: Washington pulled out an impossible win, stunning the Seahawks. Three turnovers for Seattle led to 21 points. Bengals dropped their first game, losing to Pittsburgh. Texans and Chargers are 0-3. Bills are 3-0. So are the 49ers, the Vikings, and Chiefs. While the Ravens walked off the Cowboys. Rams visit the Broncos Sunday night football. In baseball, your playoffs are set. Final day of the year. Phillies will meet the Braves in the NL wildcard. Astros, White Sox in the AL. I'm Rob Bushka.
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10: I'm Kathleen Maloney. The northeast shoreline is getting pummeled by a nasty nor'easter that just won't quit.
11: Winds reached as high as 74 miles an hour in Surf City. And some coastal towns saw up to 3 inches of rain, with more on the way.
10: New Jersey Governor Mikey Sherrill says the storm is causing beach erosion and severe flooding. British police arrest 5 men near an airbase used by U.S. forces. President Trump says they're suspected of preparing a terrorist act.
12: Working with Britain, it was an amazing job. We had them under investigation. They were looking to do big damage to our fort. We had them under view for a long time, and we got them.
10: The arrests made in the early morning hours in the town of Welford, about 100 miles west of London. 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
13: Welcome back. It is the Ben Ferguson Show. It is nice to have you with us. There was a planned walkout at the United Nations. It was to happen when Benjamin Netanyahu began speaking. And Netanyahu decided to fight back and go on offense, slamming the diplomats who walked out. He also praised President Trump and even decided it was time to confront the anti-Semitism coming from New York's mayor, Mamdani. Now, the prime minister not only held up a Hezbollah pager during his United Nations speech Thursday, but he did it as dozens of diplomats walked out before he took the stage. Now, remember these things is what Netanyahu asked the audience, holding up the device. Well, I can tell you this, Hezbollah, the terrorist organization, quote, they certainly remember them. Now, Netanyahu was referencing the September 2024 operation in which thousands of pagers that were used by the Hezbollah terrorist members exploded across Lebanon. The Israeli prime minister touted Israel's military campaign against Hezbollah as well, saying the terror group's arsenal of approximately 150,000 ballistic missiles and rockets has been significantly degraded and that many of its leaders have also been killed. Hezbollah's leaders dead, he said, their spirit broken. And before beginning his remarks, Netanyahu addressed the diplomat who had walked out, saying, quote, before I begin, just a quick announcement. If there are any other moral cowards that haven't yet left this hall, please do so now. Netanyahu said, but then smiled and said, thank you very much. Now, he also pointed to Israel's strikes against Iran's nuclear facilities, saying destroying the sites was, quote, one of the easiest decisions he had made as the prime minister because failing to do so would have left Israel facing an existential threat. Now, devastating, he said, Iran's nuclear facility was hard. It was very hard to do. But for me, it was one of the easiest decisions I've ever had to make as the prime minister because if we hadn't done it, we'd all be dead. Netanyahu argued that Israel's actions against Iran were also protecting other countries, including some who were present and walked out of the chamber, saying, quote, in defending itself, Israel is also defending many of the countries whose delegates just left this hall, adding that some foreign leaders privately thanked Israel for destroying Iran's nuclear capabilities. The Iranian delegation, by the way, they fought back in a pre-planned, well, event. They left a photograph of the slain Iranian Quds Force commander, Soleimani, you know, the terrorist, at its seat during the speech. Not a joke. Soleimani, by the way, was killed in 2020 with a U.S. drone strike in Baghdad. Netanyahu also praised President Trump for his role in confronting Iran, calling him Israel's great American partner, saying decades ago he understood that if left unchallenged, the fanatical Ayatollahs who chant death to America and death to Israel would eventually carry out their mad fantasies. So Israel and America acted together, not only to protect themselves, but to save civilization. Netanyahu also decided it was time to go after New York City's mayor, Zohan Mamdani. And this is where it got really interesting. As Netanyahu put it, he was going to call out the anti-Semitism to not only New York, where the UN is meeting, but to the world. Here is what he had to say.
14: Your wife liked a post praising the October 7th massacre. She liked another post saying Tel Aviv shouldn't exist. You refused to condemn any of that. You falsely, repeatedly accuse Israel of genocide. Mr. Mamdani, you tried to stop me from coming here. You tried to silence me. Well, you can't silence me. You can't silence the truth.
13: You can't silence me, and you can't silence the truth. Now, that wasn't all that Bibi had to say about Mamdani. He also said this.
14: To all those spreading these lies about my country and about our brave soldiers, whether they sit in this hall or in the office of the anti-Semitic mayor of New York, I say this, shame on you. Shame on you for distorting the facts. Shame on you for inverting victim and aggressor. Shame on you for spitting in the face of truth.
13: Bibi also called out what is happening in the media with so much anti-Semitism, and here is what he said about that.
14: But there's an eighth front to this war. It's the war for truth. It is waged in the world's media, and most perniciously, in social media. Several foreign countries have spent untold billions to spread lies about my country. The first to do so was Qatar. Decades ago, it started massively funding American universities and toxic media outlets like Al Jazeera. They did the same in Europe, by the way. And their goal was clear. Brainwash young minds to hate Israel, hate America, hate the West.
13: It was also very interesting But Netanyahu made it clear that it was time to remind the world of exactly what happened to his country on October the 7th, when he talked about Hamas and the monsters that they are and what they did that so many want to forget and many in the media refuse to report on.
14: These Hamas monsters, they slaughtered Holocaust survivors. They burned babies alive in front of their parents. They beheaded our men.
13: That was just part of what he had to say. Now, you listen to all of that, and one of the things that's very interesting about this is the coverage. Many are saying that he was, well, angry or frustrated. He was telling the truth, and he was saying it with words of power.
14: Now, you want to hear the ultimate irony? In defending itself, Israel is also defending many of the countries whose delegates just left this hall. In fact, I want you to know that many of their leaders even thank us privately for taking out Iran's nukes. It's hard to imagine more mind-blowing hypocrisy, but that's exactly what it is.
13: And that was the reminder that he was saying about the hypocrisy and about what they're doing to try to keep the world safe from a nuclear Iran. Mr. Mandani, as he called it out, was a clear point to say, if you are anti-Semitic, we will call you out. Netanyahu also went after the Turkish president during his UN speech, accusing him of backing Hamas and also calling for Israel's destruction.
14: Now, the latest country to become a super spreader of anti-Semitic lies is Turkey. Erdogan is a tyrant. He also hosts the Hamas terror chiefs. He has murdered thousands of Kurdish civilians. He denies the Armenian genocide. He jails journalists and opposition leaders. In fact, I think he holds the world's record on this. And that's a tough call, but I think he's number one. He illegally occupies northern Cyprus, an EU member, and he regularly transgresses against Greece, a NATO member. Now he wants to take over Syria. Well, that's not surprising, because he calls for Israel's destruction almost every single day. He says he's going to be the ruler of Jerusalem. No, sir, you won't. This is our country, our city, our eternal capital. Tyrants the world over seek to threaten us. They seek to undermine our resolve with their campaign of lies.
13: That goes back to what he said about, quote, it's a war for truth. It is waged in the world's media and most of the time on social media. So it was a very big day at the United Nations. Netanyahu also accusing Qatar of spending billions of dollars to spread what he described as anti-Semitic lies about Israel. And then, as you heard him target as well, Turkish president, accusing him of hosting the Hamas leaders. Netanyahu also accused the leader of Turkey of murdering thousands of Kurdish civilians, denying the Armenian genocide, jailing the journalists and opposition leaders, illegally occupying northern Cyprus. This is what truth sounds like at the United Nations. And towards the end of the speech, Netanyahu also held up a device, a Starlink communications terminal, as he addressed Iran's restrictions on internet access, saying, quote, this is a communication device, Starlink, that allows people to access truth, to exercise choice, to exercise freedom of thought and freedom of speech. Netanyahu said he would leave the device in the UN General Assembly and the president to pass it on to the Iranian delegation, which was absent from the hall, saying, quote, so when they inevitably defect, they too will be able to freely tell their stories on social media. Netanyahu also addressed the persecution of Christians across the Middle East, something the media has not been talking about. When he stood up for people of faith, Christians, he said this.
14: You're phony human rights protesters. On Christians, you know that their numbers are plummeting everywhere in the Middle East, where they're being persecuted and hounded, except one place, my country, Israel, where the Christian community is growing, thriving, succeeding. In fact, You didn't protest when we left Bethlehem. It was controlled by us. It was 80 to 90% Christian. And we gave it to the Palestinian Authority. And today, it's 80 to 90% Muslim. Everyone, the Christians, were shoved out. Did you protest that? Did you speak about that? Nothing. Nada.
13: That, my friends, is what a strong world leader who stands up for freedom sounds like. Take a quick break. We'll come back. It's the Ben Ferguson Show. Much more coming up.

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11: Sunday forecast is calling for cloudy skies and a chance of rain coming in from Hurricane Polo and Odalis. 94 degrees is the high for today. At night, dropping down at 76 degrees. 50% chance for some more moisture moving across the state on Monday with cloudy skies and a high of 88 degrees. For the Fox 10 Weather Experts, I'm Ashley Loessa.
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17: We're getting new information now that one of the big conversations between Donald Trump and President Xi will be the developments over the deaths of three American soldiers. And now we've learned that those three deaths of the American soldiers at the hands of Iran may have actually involved China. Now, this comes at an extraordinary moment. President Donald Trump preparing to sit down face to face with the Chinese president. The Wall Street Journal is now reporting that U.S. officials have linked high-resolution satellite imagery supplied by Chinese entities to Iran to an Iranian missile attack on an American military base in Jordan. Now, just think about what I just told you. According to the Wall Street Journal, Iran obtained high-resolution satellite imagery of the airbase in Jordan that America was using before Iran attacked the base on July the 17th. Iranian ballistic missiles then struck an area where American troops were sleeping. Three American soldiers were killed. Four others were wounded. And according to U.S. officials cited by the journal, Iran was only able to make this attack because they obtained satellite imagery of that base from Chinese entities before that attack was able to take place. The journal also reports that Iran obtained imagery after the strike as well. This is more than just a serious allegation, because this isn't simply China buying Iranian oil or maintaining diplomatic relations with Tehran. We're talking about military imagery that is so relevant to Iranian targeting of an American military installation and being able to then kill multiple American service members. Now, there's an important caveat here as well. U.S. officials have not publicly identified the Chinese entities involved yet. And the journal's report does not allege that the Chinese government itself, quote, ordered the imagery to be provided to Iran. China has challenged the allegations already publicly and asked the United States of America for, quote unquote, evidence. But now this issue is hanging over one of the most important meetings between the United States and China in decades. President Trump and President Xi, not only are they meeting at the White House, but Iran is expected to be one of the major issues on the table. And there's also another fascinating wrinkle in all of that. When Trump was initially asked about this report, he did not immediately threaten China. He told reporters aboard Air Force One, quote, "When they say China spies on us, I say you're right, and we spy on them too." He added, "They basically do what we do." But now the pressure is on the president to confront Xi directly over China's relationship with Iran, and that's clearly intensifying. There have been several senators, including Senator Shaheen, that took to the Senate floor yesterday and specifically cited the satellite imagery and that report while calling on Trump to press Xi over China's support for Tehran. And the satellite imagery is only one part of the story, because when you start looking at the relationship between China and Iran, you begin to understand just how important Beijing has become to Tehran. China is the dominant, overwhelming buyer of Iranian oil. How much so do they depend on that Iranian oil? Well, according to Reuters, roughly 90% of Iran's oil exports go directly to the Chinese Communist Party, you guessed it, in Beijing. Now, that's not a side business. That's an economic lifeline. Every barrel of Iranian oil that gets sold generates revenue for the Iranian government, fighting a war with the United States. And then you have the military supply chain. Now, the senator went on the floor of the Senate to say that China and Hong Kong and their companies have not only supplied components used in Iranian ballistic missiles and drones, but the United States has previously sanctioned China-based entities accused of helping Iran's military procurement networks. Now, you put all this together, oil, missiles, and drone components, and now this extraordinary allegation involving high-resolution satellite imagery of an American military base before Iran attacked it and killed three Americans? Well, now you understand why the meeting's so important. And that's why Iran could become one of the most consequential and potentially contentious issues when Trump and Xi sit down. Now, we also are getting reporting from Fox News Channel that there may actually be a deal that could be made over this that also involves Tehran and Taiwan. Yeah, you heard me say that right. Tehran and Taiwan. Here's the reporting from the White House.
15: So you look at this high stakes meeting tomorrow and what each side is going to ask for. President Trump's top ask is going to be that the Chinese stop providing intelligence to the Iranians that they are using to target American interests, American service members, American allies, including some attacks that may have killed American service members in combat. Xi is going to ask for the U.S. to stop selling weapons to Taiwan as part of a longstanding defense agreement. Is that the trade-off? Is Xi going to say, okay, we'll stop giving the Iranians intel if you stop giving the Taiwanese weapons? Maybe. The other thing, of course, is AI. It's not in the U.S. or Chinese interest during their race for AI supremacy for the machines to become self-aware and destroy humanity or try to. And so they are expected to figure out some kind of a red phone situation if things get really out of hand. But the primary, the most time-sensitive asks for each side have to do with Iran and Taiwan.
17: So there it is. It is a big day at the White House. The president has a lot to deal with, and this will certainly be one of the biggest issues on the table. Quick break. Ben Ferguson Show. More after this.

0: We've been learning a lot about gold as a long-term investment, a diversification strategy, ultimately a currency, and the importance of education, who you work with, and of course, when to buy. Which leads to our first question for John Ohanessian, CEO of Alere Capital. John, where do we stand right now with gold and silver?
1: UBS Bank, Morgan Stanley, see gold going up to $46,000 to $45,000 by the end of this year, silver going up to about $81. 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And again, over the last 20 years, it's outperformed the stock market dramatically. And I think if someone gets in today, they're going to see a good appreciation over the next 3 to 5 to 7 years.
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5: The nor'easter's not leaving yet. I'm Carmen Roberts, Fox News. A massive storm hammering the East Coast for 3 days is still pushing towards land centered over New Jersey. Fox Weather's Bob Van Dillen has more from Manasquan, New Jersey.
6: It means flooding concerns. It also means coastal flooding concerns and, of course, the beach erosion. That's the main deal that we're going to be going on forward for the next 24 hours. Then whose problem is it? Right up towards Nantucket, looking at the east coast of New England. That's who's going to get smashed next, and that's going to be Monday evening through Tuesday before finally this nor'easter just gets the heck out of here.
5: Well, the storms caused massive coastal flooding, beach erosion, knocked out power, disrupted travel, and downed trees, with one killing a man in Brooklyn, New York. And with more on the forecast, here's Fox's Weather's Jane Minar.
7: The wind has relaxed some, but that rain is building in, especially for New Jersey and New York City. Our nor'easter has some spread, stretching all the way across the interior northeast, up into New England, cloud cover through much of the interior. But steadier rain is now beginning to really settle in, especially for the North Jersey coastline up into New York. This is probably going to be the most impactful batch of rain that we've seen so far this entire event, but overall, winds starting to back off.
5: President Trump told reporters he rejected Iran's plan to reopen the Strait of Hormuz, but Iran's foreign minister, Abbas Araghchi, said they're still waiting for an official response, and he told NBC's Meet the Press, Iran's ready for war if that's what it takes.
8: We trust ourselves. We are ready for diplomacy. We are ready for war at the same time. They had tested us in both cases. They tested us in their aggression twice, and they are welcome if they want to test us once again.
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4: From the Whitfield Nursery's Weather Center.
14: Sunday forecast is calling for cloudy skies and a chance of rain coming in from Hurricane Polo and Odalis. 94 degrees is the high for today. At night, dropping down at 76 degrees. 50% chance for some more moisture moving across the state on Monday with cloudy skies and a high of 88 degrees. For the Fox 10 Weather Experts, I'm Ash Lalesa.
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1: Welcome, it is the Ben Ferguson Show, Hour 2. It is nice to have you with us. We are going to start with a stunning story for you. This shocking story coming out of the UK is one that reminds so many of us about the terrorist attacks in this country on 9/11. We now are learning more about the UK terror plot that may have been fooled by a noisy farmer from a tiny village who saw masked men running towards a base. I'm going to have more on that for you, the background on that, in a moment. But before we get to that, let me tell you the latest that we've learned at this point. Stripped down terror suspects were arrested after planning van bombings at UK base used by US bombers as police are now eyeing Iran. The British cops on Sunday arrested five suspected terrorists accused of plotting a van bombing attack at the UK military base that's been used by the US Air Force for its strikes on Iran. Now, the dramatic pictures show the suspects being held at gunpoint while stripped to the waist after officers suspected they may have been wearing suicide vests for their alleged plot, according to reports. Now, police believe that there could be a link to the Iranian regime directly. They're investigating several possible motives as well. Now, a bomb disposal robot was later seen moving between three vans after chemicals and suspected explosive devices were in fact found during the operation at Royal Air Force Fairfield, in southwest England, the UK, Sun Times is reporting at this hour. Police were informed of three suspicious vans in the village of Welford early Sunday morning. A local resident told The Guardian there. The base, roughly 90 miles from London, is the U.S. Air Force's command outpost for operations from Europe and has been used for American strikes on Iranian missile sites that have been attacking ships in the Strait of Hormuz. Now, the Iranian Revolutionary Guard in July previously issued a chilling warning to Britain's government not to allow U.S. bombers to fly from the base, which is home to the U.S. 501 Combat Support Wing headquarters and the 420th Air Base Squadron as well. Cops evacuated locals from the nearby village of Welford during the operation after declaring a major incident. Clearly, that was significant. A roughly 400-yard cordon was placed around the three suspected vehicles, with a total of 85 households evacuated while examinations took place. Residents were woken up at about 6 a.m. local time by police banging on their doors and telling them to leave immediately before they were taken to a nearby community center. Police were then not only banging on the doors, but they also said, one of the people said, "So I went downstairs dressed in my gown." There were several police, three police cars in the drive, and they said, "You need to evacuate. There's been a major incident." She said she couldn't elaborate, and that was it. Now, the five suspects are being held on suspicion of possession of explosives, with MI5 assisting the counterterror police there as well. Iranian agents, we also have been told, are likely to have been directly involved in the suspected plot themselves, rather than operating through proxies. Sources familiar with the investigation have also told The Telegraph in the UK. Now, police are continuing, they said, their investigation at this hour. But the threat is contained, according to the police department there in the UK. They say more than 30 emergency vehicles, including police cars, ambulances, fire engines, they were all spotted in the nearby village of Fairford, while a helicopter was also flying overhead. A United States Air Force spokesman said U.S. and British personnel remain vigilant and will take appropriate actions to ensure safety of all at the base there in the U.K. Quote, "For operational security reasons, we will not discuss specific force protection measures. We consistently assess a variety of factors that determine what measures we institute or modify to protect our installations, our people, and their families." Now, the new British Prime Minister, Burnham, is being kept updated, they say, about the incident as well, the government spokesman said to the local reporters there. Now, locals in the area reported dramatically increased security measures around the base in recent weeks. One noted, quote, "Very heavy vehicles across all gates and great big concrete walls going up at entrances to the base as well," The Guardian is now reporting. The Royal Air Force Fairfort has a particularly long runway extending almost 2 miles, which has been reinforced to support heavy bombers such as the B-1 and B-2 and the B-52 that have been deployed in the attacks on Iran. Now, again, this is obviously one of those moments where it is truly shocking to see something like this come together. But also at the same time, well, it is not as shocking as many would believe. Now, we're also getting other information as well about Hamas. And I want to catch you up to date on another story here. Hamas's chief's bodyguard, we now have been told, was given citizenship to Britain and then plotted a terror attack there as well. The suspect allegedly coordinated anti-Semitic attacks while under refugee status in Britain. And Britain granted asylum and citizenship status for the former bodyguard to the leader of Hamas. That is what this newest report coming out from the Telegraph is telling us right now. Now, this is bringing up, obviously, a much bigger issue at this moment. And the issue is, what does this mean moving forward, right? Like, if you're seeing that this was happening and you were, why on earth would you give asylum to the former bodyguard of Hamas? And why would you give him citizenship? It is a fair question to ask, right? If you're in the UK, you should be asking that question. Now, not only are we now being told that UK granted the asylum and citizenship status to the former bodyguard, the leader of Hamas, but the suspect, named only as Mr. X for legal reasons, then they're now accusing him of allegedly plotting an anti-Semitic terrorist attack before the second anniversary of the October 7th massacre, according to the Times Sunday. Quote, Mr. X served in the personal security detail for the Hamas leader in Gaza between 2007 and 2017. That would be for a decade, folks. Then he moved to the UK more than 10 years ago. They said it poses difficult questions for the Home Office, MI5 and MI6, with respect to how much they knew about his plans before Mr. X was able to build a life in the country despite knowledge of his actual background. Now, before his arrest, the married father in his 40s was reported to have changed his legal name, quote, numerous times. Mr. X was able to settle in Britain under deep cover as an IT consultant in the suburbs of the large English city, despite reports that suggested his work for the former Hamas leader was, quote, public knowledge. It was reported that he, let me say that again differently. Again, this coming from live reports. It was reported that he was known as being the son of another senior Hamas official. So not only was he security detail for Hamas's top terrorists, he was also the son of another senior terrorist official. And that he had been arrested in Egypt for operating a tunnel allegedly used to smuggle guns and gold into Gaza. Nonetheless, he claimed asylum in 15 and was granted indefinite leave to remain by the Home Office. It was also reported that after he attained citizenship, he attended demonstrations outside the Israeli embassy. He was arrested by National Crime Agency officers in central London in November after Israel's National Intelligence Agency, Mossad, and German security and intelligence services learned of the attack. I go back to the main question here. How on earth and why would anyone give this guy citizenship in the UK, much less asylum, knowing what he did for a terrorist organization at the highest levels? It makes no sense. And yet here we are having this conversation now. I want to get your phone calls. 1-800-474-9732. 1-800-474-9732. 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Quick break. 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
5: Ben Ferguson Show. It is so nice to have you with us wherever you are around the country. And I do want to get some of your phone calls in here. The number 1-800-474-9732. 1-800-474-9732. President Donald Trump has been warning America for quite some time about the radical left. The impact that communism, socialism, and Marxism is actually having on Americans. And now we're seeing the fruits of the radical left and their labor, and what type of impact it is having mentally on American citizens. Now, we're just 5 weeks out from Election Day. And if you look at this election, there are a lot of warning signs coming for Republican candidates. Now, Democrats have already made it very clear that they want to impeach Donald Trump yet again if you give them power. That is one of their hallmark promises right now. But the reason why that promise is actually moving forward is because the poll numbers are showing that increasingly Americans are embracing socialism at record levels. I want to give you this New York Post article just to understand how bad it's gotten. Americans are embracing socialism at record levels as popularity now tops, you ready for this? 40%. I'm going to say that again. The popularity of socialism in America has now gotten above 40% for the first time since 2010. A record number of Americans not only have a positive view of socialism, with almost half admitting they embrace the far-left ideology, according to this new survey. 43% of Americans said they feel optimistic about socialism. That's a new Gallup poll that was released on Wednesday. It marks the first time this figure has topped 40% in Gallup's poll since they started asking the question in 2010. Think about how long ago that was, 16 years ago. At the same time, economic concepts like free enterprise, big business, and capitalism have also slipped in public favorability. I go back to the warning here. It is clear that the Marxists, socialists, and communists playing the long game, infiltrating the idea into America, into the minds of voters and younger people who are now voters, is clearly working. The indoctrination that America is evil, the indoctrination that capitalism is evil, the idea that a democracy is evil is now clearly paying off. Now, the surge in popularity, they say, was driven surprisingly by, you ready for this, independent voters. With 45% of independents in that group reporting a positive view of socialism, that is up significantly from last year at 37%. Independents also, and this is again where you get people to hate the country, hate freedom, hate democracy, hate business, hate success. What do independents think about businesses? Their view of businesses, their view of big business, dropped to a new low of only 32%, meaning that independents now prefer socialism, the government owning business, instead of the private sector, especially in big business. Small businesses can

0: capitalism and free enterprise are still viewed more positively, thank goodness. Now, the increase in optimism for the far-left philosophy has also been driven in large part by a sharp uptick among Democrats, who now say they have a significantly positive view of socialism. The results in this Gallup poll show, and again, this is where you have to pay attention. Two-thirds, 66% of, quote, progressives were in favor. That is up from 10%. Let me rephrase that. It is up from 50% in 2010. So this is growing, 16% over the last decade. Democrats have been rating socialism also more positively than capitalism since 2016. Again, I go back to the Bernie Sanders, the AOCs, the fight oligarchy, the everybody that has money is evil and you should hate them and they're doing something wrong and you should be angry with them. Like, the list goes on and on of the things that they are saying to make you hate capitalism. And so now Democrats say, no, we like socialism more than capitalism. More than capitalism. We believe socialism and we think it's better than capitalism since 2016. And by the way, it's now tied with free enterprise. I'm not even sure some of these crazy even know what free enterprise even means at 65%. Now, Democrats' favorable rating of capitalism also slid, you ready for this? 7 points in just the past year because capitalism has been under attack. Democrats not only have a favorability rating of capitalism that's down 7 points in last year from 42% in 2025 to just 35% today, but Republicans have stayed completely consistent with our numbers. Large majorities are favoring small businesses, free enterprise, and capitalism positively. There's only 14% of Republicans that are expressing a positive view of socialism. Now, that number, by the way, should scare you. The fact that there are 14% of Republicans that are expressing a, quote, positive view of socialism should terrify you, because what progressives are doing, what the left is doing, what the radicals are doing is they're not going after grandparents and parents. They're going after the younger generation. And the younger generation Republicans, for some reason now, are actually believing, hey, maybe socialism isn't that bad. Now, big business favorability among Republicans has surged somewhat over the last 16 years, now standing at 62%. The differences were starker when looking at demographic traits of survey respondents. Younger Americans were, again, as I mentioned earlier, far more likely to have a positive view of socialism, particularly when compared with capitalism. According to the poll, 57%, almost 60% of Americans, who are adults age 18 to 34, now view socialism more positively than capitalism. 43% who say they oppose it. That is a 14% favorability gap. So in America now, 18 to 34-year-olds say they have a better view of socialism than they do of capitalism. This is how you change a country. This is how you destroy a country from within. Now, meanwhile, those aged 55 and up say they view capitalism more positively than socialism by a margin of 65 to 34. That's a 34% differential. So let's talk about the delta there. The only difference is the younger generation has been trained to hate America and capitalism and to believe that the system is against them or rigged against them. So therefore, you should go with socialism, aka communism, aka Marxism, and somehow your life will be better. Those that are older, 55 and up, they're no fools. They're not idiots. They're not going to believe this. Now, adults age 35 to 54, by the way, it's interesting here, view both socialism and capitalism about the same. Now, some of that could be dependent on how much money you make and if you're where you're educated and how you grew up. But there is, again, the fact it's 50-50, 35-54 is also concerning because that means that socialism is winning. 65 and up, it's losing. You wait for those people to die off. The 35 to 54 year old crowd, that's in your favor, 50-50. And then you get the advantage 18 to 34, where overwhelmingly now you have almost 60% of Americans in that age group that say socialism is better than capitalism. What does that mean on election day, folks? It means that Democrats are winning the long game. It means that we are really close to losing this country, quite possibly in a national election. to a socialist candidate. It explains why we're seeing these Mandanis and Al-Saeeds and these AOCs that are now gaining office, because these numbers are showing that young people have already left America and what makes this country great, and they're willing to destroy this country in the name of socialism, communism, and Marxism. By the way, income matters too. Not surprisingly, upper-income Americans earning $100,000 or more in annual household income were more positive towards free enterprise and capitalism compared to households earning less than $50,000 a year. This is going to end up being a war over how much money do you make? How successful have you been? That's what this is all about. 1-800-474-9732. 1-800-474-9732. It's the Ben Ferguson Show. We want to get your phone calls in here. 1-800-474-9732. 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Phone lines are open. We will take a break. We will come back. We'll get all your phone calls in here. Again, it's the Ben Ferguson Show. 1-800-474-9732. More after this.
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9: Josh Allen and Buffalo's 3-0. They send the Chargers back 0-3 while the Jags stomp the Pats. Steelers and Cincy, their first loss. Colts send the vaunted Texans D to 0-3. Washington beat Seattle in the upset of the year. Raiders are 3-0. They won in NOLA. So were the 49ers and Vikings, while the Ravens walked off the Cowboys in Rio. And final day in the show, it's set up the playoffs. Phillies take on Atlanta. Houston meets the White Sox. I'm Rob Bushka.
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13: on your smart speaker. Say play 550 KFYI.
14: I'm Kathleen Maloney. President Trump says no to the latest ceasefire proposal from Iran.
15: Iran has proposed reopening the Strait of Hormuz in 7 days if the U.S. agrees to end its military blockade, releases frozen Iranian assets, and waives Iranian oil sanctions.
14: Fox's Jeff Paul says this proposal is similar to a previous one. The president feels the U.S. currently has an economic advantage over Iran. It's unclear when mediators will meet again. The Eastern Seaboard still in the throes of a vicious nor'easter that's causing damage and disruptions.
3: Dozens of people have evacuated from their homes due to flooding, and dozens more were rescued from cars and flooded roadways.
14: New Jersey Governor Mikey Sherrill, a fallen tree caused one death in New York City. 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
0: So nice to have you with us, and I want to get to your phone calls tonight. 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Phone lines are open. We'll get your thoughts, your phone calls in here, see what you think about all that we've been talking about tonight. I want to also just get something else on your radar screen real quick that is also, I think, a really, really important story. And not it deals with what we're talking about with socialism. But there's also something else that's come out that is definitely driving the issues during the midterms. The most pressing midterm issues for rural voters, what they want the candidates to address. There was a survey of 2,241 registered voters living in rural areas. Here is what they said. Cost of living is number one at extremely important 69%, very important 25%, and somewhat important 5%. And then there's like not that important. I think it's 1 or 2%. Cost of health care. 56% of rural voters said they want a candidate to address this issue. Now, by the way, I thought that was already addressed. We had Obamacare. It was supposed to fix it all, right? It wasn't supposed to cost you anything. It was supposed to be fine. If you liked your doctor, you're going to keep your doctor. You liked your plan, you got to keep your plan, right? Oh, wait, that didn't happen. Okay, so they're still angry about that. On the issue of health care, it's at 56% is extremely important, 34% somewhat important, 9% 9% somewhat important, 34% very important, and then about 1% it not that important. So that's massive. What's also interesting is what came in third to rural voters. Fraud in government programs, extremely important. More than 54% of respondents said that's extremely important. 29% said very important, and 12% said somewhat important. You look at immigration. Now, this number has dropped significantly because people feel like immigration is very much under control right now because Donald Trump is the president. So immigration is still the fourth most important issue to rural voters. 45% say it's extremely important. 30% say very important. 21% say somewhat important. Then at number five is an interesting one. The conflict with Iran. Extremely important, 42%, 35% very important, 19% somewhat important, the rest not important. Agriculture and farm policy for farmers, 35, and again, this is rural voters, 35% say extremely important, 42% say very important, 27% also said somewhat important, and then you had 17% said not important to them. That's significant. After that, you have abortion at 28%, very are extremely, 27% very important, and then 27% somewhat important. Gun policy, 26% extremely important, 27% very important, and 28% it's somewhat important. Now, I give you those numbers just so you kind of understand the bigger picture here of what this actually means. What we're seeing right now in all of these, all the data points that we have, is that the big story of this election for a lot of citizens is still what I mentioned earlier. Fraud, waste, and abuse. Like, that is still very important to many people. And I think that's very interesting to see that there are that many people that say, hey, this still matters. Immigration, still extremely important to people, even though we're winning on the issue. So, again, another example here. Of where that is something that they say, look, is very, very, very, very important. Now, I look at this data, and one of the things that I see from this data is not only do you have just people that are concerned, and it does come down, I do think, to the economy. I think it's very much comes down to the economy, and it is all about the gas prices, and people are upset, they're frustrated, and I get it. And by the way, I understand why. Because if you're paying $4, $5, $6 a gallon, you're not happy. So the big picture and the big takeaway here from rural voters is that it's about pocketbook. Then immigration, then the conflict with Iran, then other domestic policies. But 69% of rural voters said it's extremely important for candidates to talk about cost of living. Then health care costs. Then fraud in government programs. They want you to protect their tax dollars. They want you to protect them. They want to have better health care and lower costs on that health care as well. Now, you would think that Trump RX would be paying off big then for the president right now. Unfortunately, the polling numbers do not seem to be making that connection yet. I don't know why. But if you zoom in even more into these polling data, affordability concerns extended across a wide range of everyday expenses. That is a concerning number if you're a politician, all right? 57% of rural voters cited an economic concern, including rising costs, jobs, wages, house affordability, when asked about the biggest issue facing their local community. 67% said they were at least somewhat worried about affording gas or transportation. That is the number that is the nail in the coffin for many elected officials. If you have 67% of rural voters saying that they're at least somewhat worried about affording gas or transportation, that is higher than by the way, it was 66% that said the same about healthcare and 60% that said about food and groceries. So it is all about gas and transportation, the pain at the pump. Now, 75% rate the cost of living in their area as either fair or poor. That is up 25 percentage points from the last time we got these big numbers in 2017. So the biggest affordability worries for rural voters, gas, transportation, 67%, healthcare, 66, food and gas, 60, monthly utilities, 59, and rent or mortgage at 46%. Rural voters' unhappiness with costs doesn't, by the way, necessarily translate into support for Democrats either. That's also what's interesting here. According to this polling data, 40% say they trust Republicans more to handle the cost of living, compared with 25% who say they trust the Democrats and 27% who trust neither party. That would be a lot of your independent, undecided voters. Rural voters surveyed leaned Republican, 54%. They identify as GOP voters or Republican-leaning are independent. Well, in rural America, you had 32% identified as Democrats or Democratic-leaning independents. I give you that number to tell you this. If more than 50% of your respondents are Republican, okay, or leaning Republican, and the numbers are this bad on gas and transportation that 67% are telling you they're worried about it, and 66% are saying they're telling you they're worried about health care, and 60% are telling you they're worried about food and groceries, and 59% are saying they're worried about monthly utilities, and 46% are saying they're worried about rent or mortgage, and they're Republicans, that is a problem going into a midterm. And then it comes back to the question of, all right, well, what are they watching? 27% of rural Republican voters disapprove of Trump's handling of the economy, per this poll. Among them, 59% say they're absolutely certain to vote in the midterm elections. So you have 27% of rural Republican voters, they disapprove of Trump's handling of the economy. Are they going to go to a socialist candidate? I don't know, right? Because let me go back to this data point. 98% of rural Republicans say they're more likely to vote for a Republican than a Democrat. So they may be unhappy, but they're not dumb enough to vote for socialism, which they know is 10 times worse. Now, that's great news if you are looking, okay, keyword, if you are looking at election day and rural voters are still going to come out for Republicans overwhelming. That is great news. The problem, okay, and this is still a very big problem, is if that's the number in a majority Republican, the majority of people are rural voters and that are the registered Republicans that are conservatives, and these are the numbers you're getting, and this is the data that you're getting. Let me just tell you right now, you've got a big problem when it comes to going into cities. You have a big problem, okay, not only when you go into cities, but you have a big, big, big problem. You have a massive problem come election day in major cities where there are a lot of independent voters and there's a lot of Republican voters. and a lot of Democratic voters. That is where you can lose big time. So you put all this together, and I'm telling you right now, pay attention. Because, and this is, it goes back to that basic saying, it's the economy stupid. I'll say it over and over and over and over and over again. It's the economy stupid, it's the economy stupid, it's the economy stupid. It is clear it is the economy day in and day out. People care about their economic conditions. They care about how they feel when they go shopping. They care about pain at the pump. They care about if they feel like the administration is listening to them, is working on these issues. Now, a lot of this comes down. Notice that Iran wasn't really up there. Why? Because most people feel like it's on the other side of the world, which, by the way, it is. There's a lot of people that are frustrated, okay? A lot of people that are really frustrated with the war. And they're frustrated because they feel like they're now having to, they're feeling the pain and the uncertainty and the instability on the issue for good reason. They're like, why did we do this? Why was it worth it? What was he thinking? Why? This is going to be the ball game, folks. This is going to be the election. And we've got less than 5 weeks to turn it around. It's going to be hard to do, but these data points I'm telling you are extremely important. 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Grab it. 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It's about 10 to 12 minutes long. It is called the 47 Morning Update. And each morning, you'll know what's happening at the White House. You'll know what's happening with President Trump. So if you want to know what's going on at the White House every day, start your morning with the 47 Morning Update. We'll be right back.
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0: Good to have you with us. 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Phone lines are open. Let's get your phone calls in here. Mark, thanks for waiting. You're on the Ben Ferguson Show. Hi. Mark, you there? Go ahead.
26: Yeah.
0: All right, Mark, turn on your radio. Go ahead.
26: Yeah.
0: All right, nice to have you with us. Hello.
27: Horn Ashlock, listen to you every Sunday night because I have the chance to.
0: Thank you, ma'am.
27: I've spilled everything to you when you asked me what was on my mind. I'm very frustrated with President Trump. I'm 77, voted for him 3 times. I'm an ICU heart nurse. I'd vote for him again 3 times, but I'm very upset at the way he's prosecuting this war. He seems to not be able to focus on one thing. I don't care about Lake Ontario being renamed. I want him to focus on this war and get it over with and quit fooling around. I don't care about anything else. Just get it over with and be done. He doesn't care about the midterms, he says. But what is that saying? It's saying I don't care about the American people. I don't care what they're going to have to put up with.
0: Let's put it in context. Hold on. Let's put it in context, though. And I feel okay. Your frustration, so let's talk about it, all right? He doesn't say he doesn't care about the midterms, as in he doesn't want to win. Of course he wants to win. He's going on a midterm tour starting tomorrow all over the country for candidates trying to win the midterms. What he's saying is, when it comes to national security and making sure Iran didn't get a nuclear weapon, he wasn't going to put the world at risk, the U.S. at risk, is the point that he was making over the midterms. His point was, I'm not going to wait till the midterms are over to then protect America from a nuclear Iran. That was the point that he was making. Now, with that being said, let me say something else about what you just talked about a second ago. He can do 2 things at once. And the problem is, you're dealing with crazies in Iran, and the Iranian people realized early on, and they got the information, their talking points from the Democratic Party. And they're like, oh, wait, we can hurt Donald Trump and maybe he will lose his power or his war powers. through Congress if we just wait them out? Well, they're fundamentalist radical crazies. So they're like, let's do that. This sounds great. We'll just wait them out. And so there was, it's clear now there is going to be no deal done. You could see it at the UN this week. When
27: tell
0: Iran was there
27: ben,
0: and talking, there's no,
27: let me
0: finish this real quick though, for people listening. There is no way a deal gets done before the midterms. So just take that off the table. There is no way a deal gets done before the midterms.
27: Well, that's my question. Why do we need a deal? Will somebody please answer me why we need a deal?
0: Because
27: make sure they can never have a nuclear weapon, bomb the hell out of them, and be done with it.
0: Look, I get your point about wiping them out, but then do you want to have it where you're killing countless innocent men, women, children, and those that are being
27: oppressed? I'm saying take Karg Island and manage it and give the Iranian people back their country. And if you have to take out the regime, take them out.
0: But now you're talking about invading a country.
27: Well, you know, he said in UN, did you hear his speech at the UN? He said, I'm not giving the midterms any consideration at all. That
0: right,
27: really
0: but he was making it clear that he was making it clear to Iran specifically, you're not going to bully me into getting a bad deal or backing down because the midterms are 5 weeks away. He's playing the same game that they're playing with us, right? They're saying, watch,
27: okay,
0: we're going to wait you out.
27: Why do we need a deal? Why do we need it? They're never going to live up to any deal. They're never going to honor it. They're never going, they'll agree, they'll lie, they'll commit to Kia, and they'll lie.
0: So what
27: why
0: would you,
27: do we need
0: so here's
27: a
0: my
27: deal?
0: Question. What would you, what, well, you want to have the Strait of Hormuz that's open and not under threat every single day, right? Can we agree on that?
27: Yes.
0: Okay. And that matters like more than you can imagine. If you don't believe me, then just go look at the pumps. Go look at what we're paying for gas.
27: But let me interrupt you there. He said we're controlling the Strait of Hormuz. However,
0: it's still under threat, and you're still not moving maximum capacity through there. That's
27: but he says they say they can close it down. Now, which is it? Who's managing it?
0: Well, I mean, I think clearly we are the ones that are managing it because the ships are coming through are coming through because of our protection. Okay, so that's real. China is wanting it, by the way, to open back up because they need Iranians oil badly. So there is some leverage there, and that's part of the reason why this meeting with China was so important this past week in the U.S. For the reason I just described to you there. So there is that as well. All right, that's really an important point that needs to be made. And
27: yes.
0: I look, you have to have a deal at some point so that you have normalcy in that part of the world.
27: I just don't see why we need a deal. I just don't get the deal part. They will never live up to it. And we don't even know who we're dealing with, Ben.
0: Well, we don't because we killed so many of them, and you don't know who's calling the shots each and every day. It can change and be very different. I agree with you on that point. But you still need some sort
27: of
0: right, but at some point you need some sort of agreement, okay, at the bare minimum. You need an agreement. And if you don't have an agreement,
27: say we get the deal. Say we have the agreement. What in 10 years after Trump's gone, what's to stop them from Russia and China helping them enrich uranium? And
0: I fully understand the point you're making. I completely agree. But what the president's trying to do now is make sure there's not a nuclear weapon in their possession. They're far away from a nuclear weapon. We don't allow them to get close to that nuclear weapon, and that we get normalcy back in the Middle East at the same time so that we can move forward. That's what we're talking about. I got to take a hard break. We'll come right back. It's the Ben Ferguson Show. 1-800-474-9732. 1-800-474-9732. Ben Ferguson Show. A lot more coming up right after this.
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14: Deal with Iran. I'm Kathleen Maloney, Fox News. President Trump reveals he rejected the Iranian ceasefire proposal. Fox's Alexandria Hoff at the White House.
11: The Iranian side argues that the requests in the latest proposal were included in the previous memorandum of understanding, just broken down in stages over 7 days. The MOU had fallen apart back in July due to vague language on Iran's nuclear future and disagreements over shipping lanes. The country's foreign minister, though, he was asked about trust between the two nations. Here's what he had to say.
12: Well, we trust ourselves. We are ready for diplomacy. We are ready for war at the same time.
11: Well, Axios is reporting that negotiations are set for once again to take place this week.
14: The president is standing by his assertion that Iran must not have a nuclear weapon. He also promised lower gas prices after the midterm elections. UK police arrested five men near an air base used by the United States, suspected of preparing a terrorist act. Police say three suspicious trucks appeared to be heading toward the Royal Air Force Fairford base early Sunday. Authorities are investigating an Iran link as one possibility. Two Ole Miss students found dead. Police found Creighton at both scenes.
13: Officials say the toxicology reports for 18-year-old Aiden Hamilton and 20-year-old Robert Strang could be ready as early as the start of this upcoming school week. But investigators are still not confirming whether the drug was a factor in either of these deaths. Kratom is not FDA approved and illegal in many states, but it has been banned in Oxford for years. On Friday, Oxford police revealed two people were arrested during an investigation into a nearby tobacco store where members of the county's narcotics unit reportedly found more than 500 units of kratom.
14: Fox's Natalie Chuck. 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
16: Sunday forecast is calling for cloudy skies and a chance of rain coming in from Hurricane Polo and Odalis. 94 degrees is the high for today. At night, dropping down at 76 degrees. 50% chance for some more moisture moving across the state on Monday with cloudy skies and a high of 88 degrees. For the Fox 10 Weather Experts, I'm Ashley Lessa.
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0: Welcome back. It is the Ben Ferguson Show. It is so nice to have you with us. And if you just joined us, we've got a lot that we are talking about tonight. And it is going to shock you. It does not shock me. This number that I'm about to give you is maybe one of the most concerning numbers that I've ever seen when it comes to the makeup of the United States of America and the people and the values within it. There is a new number that should not only, I think, shock every American, but it's a number that explains why what has been happening has been happening. And it is about the fact that the left has now been able to normalize political violence as a way to a means when they don't get their way. Robert Papp is a political scientist at the University of Chicago. He's the director of the Chicago Project on Security and Threats, and his team has spent years tracking America's attitude specifically towards political violence through nationally represented surveys. Now, Papp says the newest survey produced is giving disturbing results. I'm going to give you some of these numbers, and I want it to really sink in, and you'll understand again why there's so many people that are trying to kill the president of the United States of America. 25% of American adults say they support the use of force to prevent Donald Trump from being president. I'm going to say that again. 25% of American adults say they advocate for the use of force. That would be killing the president to prevent him from being president. That also means that 25% of Americans now believe that you should be able to overthrow the will of the, of your fellow man in an election and not respect the outcome of an election if you don't get your way. And if someone is elected that you don't like, then someone should kill them, should murder them, should off them. Now, PAP estimates that this represents roughly 65 million American adults. Let me say it another way here. There are 65 million Americans in this country right now that believe that Donald Trump should be murdered so that he's not the president of the United States of America. That political violence, killing off someone you don't like, 65 million Americans today say they're good with that. Another way of putting it is this way. If Donald Trump would have been assassinated in Butler, Pennsylvania, there are 65 million Americans that would have applauded it at bare minimum and said, yes, that is exactly what we needed, and I support it. Now, let me break down even more of the data. Among people in the survey who identify themselves as Democrats, the numbers skyrocketed from there. Democrats say at a much higher rate, 44%. So almost 4.4 out of every 10 Democrat voters believe that it is totally justifiable to use political violence to destroy your political opponent if his name is Donald Trump, or I guess if it's someone else in the future they don't like, or another congressman, senator, representative, mayor, whoever it is. Like, you don't, this isn't, again, this is not disagreement. This is not protest. This is not voting against Donald Trump. This is not campaigning against Donald Trump. The question is about the use of force, okay? Physical harm. Killing someone to prevent that person from being the president of the United States of America. And 44% of Democrats say absolutely. Now, according to PAP, this isn't simply a one-off question from a researcher who just started looking at political violence. His team says it has been conducting nationally representative surveys on political violence since 2021, and the trend is also important. Now, CPost reported that in June of 2024, before the assassination attempt in Butler, Pennsylvania, there was about 10% of Americans that agreed that the use of force was justified to prevent Donald Trump from becoming president. Now, PAP says the latest figure is 25%, meaning you had it's more than doubled after people witnessed the president get shot in the ear. We are in a fallen world and a fallen country if these are the data, this is the data that we now have. Now, that doesn't just mean 25% of Americans are going to commit violence. I want to be clear. That's not what they're saying. They're not saying 25% of Americans or 65 million Americans are going to commit violence. They're supporting someone else doing their dirty work for them. They're supporting the violence in the survey that is actually being committed. So they're rooting for the Butler, Pennsylvania shooter. They're rooting for the shooter of Charlie Kirk. They're rooting for the guy in Florida that was camped out by the golf course. They're rooting for the next assassin. Whoever his victim is, they're rooting preemptively for that person to be successful in killing any political leader that they as a Democrat don't like. If this doesn't tell you something about the political climate of the left, nothing does. Nothing will ever click with you. There are literally tens of millions of Americans who, according to this survey, are willing to tell a pollster, I want you to think about that. They're actively telling a pollster. My question is, how many people lied to the pollster because they were afraid that, you know, maybe they didn't want to be known as someone that was in favor of political violence? So my guess is the number is actually higher than the number that is being reported, because you're self identifying as a individual who's in favor of violence, right? There's some people that may not want to do that, but they may actually be believing what this is saying at a higher rate. Certainly it's not going to go lower. It's going to be higher, because there's tens of millions of Americans who, according to the survey, they're willing to look at a pollster and go, yes, I believe that you should be able to take out anybody you don't like in politics. It is justified to stop a president even if your guy loses the election. It's a free and fair election, and if my guy doesn't win, then I should be able to kill your guy. This is the political climate that we're in right now from the left. I go back to July 13, 2024 in Butler, Pennsylvania. Donald Trump is standing on a rally stage speaking to thousands of Americans. Shots ring out. Trump grabs his ear, drops behind the podium. The bullet strikes him. One rally attendee is killed. Others are wounded. And the FBI classified what happened in Butler as an assassination attempt. It was investigated as a potential domestic terrorist act. The FBI identified the gunman, and what happened? Americans watched that image in disbelief, and a presidential candidate was bleeding on stage. A former president and the Secret Service agents are surrounding him, and Trump stands back up, and behind him, Americans scream and duck for cover. And you think that at that point, Americans would come together? The exact opposite happened. That moment made more Democrats say they believe in political violence because they were angry that the shooter didn't kill him. That's what the polling data is telling us. By the way, just 2 months later, on September the 15th, Donald Trump was playing golf in West Palm Beach, Florida. The FBI responded to the scene and announced it was investigating what appeared to be another attempted assassination attempt of the former president, Donald Trump, who was then the candidate. You had two assassination attempts in roughly 2 months. That is the context in which these new polling numbers have been understood. And what happened is more people afterwards are like, yeah, you know what? I kind of like this guy down there in Florida that was trying to kill the president. I kind of like the other guy that was trying to kill him in Butler, Pennsylvania. There's also another part of this research that deserves attention. I'm going to tell you about that coming up in a moment because it is shocking. Let me remind you. I do this show as a podcast each and every day. You can download the Ben Ferguson podcast wherever you get your podcasts every day. And I do the 47 Morning Update. If you want to know what's happening at the White House every morning, in 10 to 12 minutes, you'll know everything that's going on at the White House. All you got to do is download the 47 Morning Update each and every morning. And in 10 to 12 minutes, you'll be up to date. You'll be the smartest one in the room. You'll know what's happening at the White House. You'll know what's happening with the president. You'll know what he's working on, what he's advocating for, what he's saying, and what's going on in the world. So download the 47 Morning Update as well. More coming up.
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2: Tonight, I want to get some of your phone calls, your reaction to a shocking number of Americans who now say they are in favor, which still blows my mind, of killing a president of the United States of America by the name of Donald Trump because they don't like him. And if you're willing to say this to a pollster, then the question you have to ask yourself after that is this. How many people were not willing to tell the truth about the idea they believe that you should be able to kill someone because you don't like their political views? The numbers, by the way, have gone up for those advocating for political violence since Charlie Kirk was assassinated and since the assassination attempts on Donald Trump happened. And there's another part of this research that deserves attention. Pabst says researchers have used follow-up survey experiments to understand what respondents mean when they endorse the quote-unquote use of force. According to Pap, among those explored in those experiments, 55% associated that force with assassination-type violence involving rifles, while others envision riot-style police violence. So they're saying that both are good. So more than 55% of those who said they're in favor of force, like, yeah, I mean, you know, like use a rifle and blow someone's head off. Not only should this finding be discussed carefully because it comes from this research that's been done thoroughly and extensively, but it also tells you about what's coming down the pipeline later on. You look at this report on political violence, and let me go just give it a perspective flip for you on the other side of the spectrum. On the other side of the political spectrum, he says 16% of Americans support President Trump using the U.S. military to suppress Democratic protesters. He says that's approximately 40 million American adults. Why? Why would there be 16% of Americans on the other side that support Trump using the military to suppress Democratic protesters? Because they realize now that these people aren't just protesters. They're actually advocating and wanting to kill somebody. America, by the way, it is official. We have a political violence problem. The more political violence that Americans see on the left, the more they want to watch it. The more political violence that they witness on the left, the more they want to experience it with people that they don't like. This is why the Democratic Party is no longer the Democratic Party. This is why I say they're filled with Marxists, socialists, and communists. They believe that they don't get their way, that they should be able to just destroy you. They should be able to kill you. Not because I'm saying that. It's because that's what they're telling the pollsters when they're asked the question about political violence. By the way, this also goes back to Ro Khanna. When Ro Khanna was asked this question about the President of the United States of America.
3: American people.
4: Is impeaching President Trump a third time a mistake for Democrats?
5: No, it's not, because it's not about Donald Trump. He's going to be a lame duck and, in my view, largely increasingly irrelevant. The point is to stand up for the Constitution. Impeachment says that you can't get into an illegal war in Iran without constitutional approval. Impeachment says that you can't just start firing federal employees when in defiance of what Congress says. Impeachment says you can't do deals with foreign governments to allegedly enrich your own family. It's about setting a standard. And the Democrats can impeach to uphold constitutional values, and at the same

0: time have a first 100-day agenda that deals with the cost of living.
1: There is the justification 101 for political violence, right? The bare minimum now, the bare minimum is to impeach him. And if you vote for us, we'll get rid of him that way. And if we can't get rid of him that way, well, then maybe somebody will just off him. Maybe somebody will just kill him. And the Democratic Party is saying that they are in favor of that. They are happy that it happened. They are excited that it happened. They are thrilled when they see a president of the United States of America and someone, again, as I told you in the poll numbers, points a rifle at the president. There are people that are cheering for it to happen, and there are people cheering for that, for the president to die. And this is an extremist. This is the majority of the people that were surveyed in the Democratic Party. I want to go to your phone calls. 1-800-474-9732. 1-800-474-9732. 9732. 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Phone lines are open. We'll get your reaction to all this, see what you think about it. Also, you can also give us your thoughts on X at Ben Ferguson Show. You can tweet at me on X at Ben Ferguson Show, on Instagram at Ben Ferguson Podcast, and on Facebook, Ben Ferguson Show there as well. All right, let me go to your phone calls. Mark, welcome. Thanks for waiting. You are on the Ben Ferguson Show. Hi.
2: Hello, how are you? I just wanted to make two quick points if I could. Here in Michigan, you know, Abdul's running for Senate, and I think there's a handful of other ones that are similar to him on the left. His biggest thing is Medicare for all, and I have went through something similar to that. So in 2020, I was diagnosed with cancer, and it just as Biden got into office. So they rushed me to the hospital, and my body was full of sepsis and all this. And it was on a Friday at 4 o'clock when they took me there. It wouldn't be until the next day that I actually talked to a doctor and got in a room. And I said, well, you know, what happened? Was there like a, you know, something happened that all these people were here? And the doctor told me that it was the homeless people, that they come in, people that live on the streets or drug addicts, whatever. And they say that they're sick and we have to treat them. And they get something to eat, and they get to spend the night, and then they go back out on the street.
1: Mm-hmm.
2: Well, you know, it took, you know, 15 hours for me to, you know, and I pay for insurance.
1: Sure.
2: So what happened, you know, later on is the Biden administration, you know, let 20 million people in. Well, Medicare for all, stand in a line. That's like if you owned a hot dog stand and you said, all the hot dogs are free today. You'll have a line around the block and you'll be waiting 3 hours to get a hot dog. Well, that's the same thing with Medicare for all. You will not get treated like, you know, it is. The other quick point I wanted to make with, I don't know if you've been to Detroit lately. And when I hear these politicians say billionaires don't pay their fair share, the billionaires here in Detroit, if it wasn't for them, Detroit would be nothing. The Illich family, they own the Tigers and the Red Wings. They spent $1 billion on the Fox Theater, which I would compare that to Royal Albert Hall. I mean, there's maybe four of theaters like that in the world, along with Little Caesars Arena, the Ford Motor Company and what they've done to the train station. I mean, the boardwalk, everything. It's all because of these billionaires that have invested in the city and took a chance.
1: Yeah.
2: You know, they took, you know, they don't know.
1: But that's who the Democrats want you to hate. They want, the polling number shows it's working. There is the majority of Democrats now believe, hold on real quick. The majority of Democrats now believe, okay? The majority of Democrats now believe that capitalism is evil. That democracy is evil, that socialism is better. That's what the data shows.
2: Yeah. Well, they're sadly mistaken. And I'll tell you, I don't know how people that work for the automobile industry, because like at the Ford Motor, at the Rouge plant, there are three 8-hour shifts that make that Ford F-150. They make one F-4150 in 1 minute, 60 an hour for three shifts. And all these auto workers and everything here, they have the best health care that you could possibly get. You can't buy this health care that I have. It's just unbelievable. And they're going to go for Medicare for all. I don't know how stupid some of these people are when it comes to...
1: There's one word, free. They're obsessed with the word free. And nothing's free. Ben Ferguson Show. Much more coming up.
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3: From the Whitfield Nurseries Weather Center.
10: Sunday forecast is calling for cloudy skies and a chance of rain coming in from Hurricane Polo and Odalis. 94 degrees is the high for today. At night, dropping down at 76 degrees. 50% chance for some more moisture moving across the state on Monday with cloudy skies and a high of 88 degrees. For the Fox 10 Weather Experts, I'm Ash Loessa.
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13: I'm Kathleen Maloney. The northeast shoreline is getting pummeled by a nasty nor'easter that won't quit.
14: Winds reached as high as 74 miles an hour in Surf City. And some coastal towns saw up to 3 inches of rain, with more on the way.
13: New Jersey Governor Mikey Sherrill says the storm is causing beach erosion and severe flooding. British police arrest 5 men near an air base used by U.S. forces. President Trump says they're suspected of preparing to commit a terrorist act.
15: Working with Britain, it was an amazing job. We had them under investigation. They were looking to do big damage to our fort. We had them under view for a long time, and we got them.
13: The arrests made in the early morning hours in the town of Welford, west of London. 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
3: 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Guaranteed human.
1: Ferguson Show, it is good to have you with us tonight, wherever you are around the country. I want to get to some of your reaction to your phone calls on this shocking issue that the majority of Democrats, they're like, yeah, we're fine with political violence if there's somebody out there that we don't like. Quarter of adult Americans, including 44% of self-identified Democrats, say they support the use of force to prevent President Trump from being president. According to the new survey findings by the University of Chicago political scientist Robert Papp, he also warned that the 2016 midterm elections could produce a level of political violence not seen in the U.S. in decades, and under a worst-case scenario could become the most violent election in American history. Quote, we haven't seen this level of violence, political violence, since the 1960s. Since the 1960s, folks. He says concern about November is heightened because several pressures are converging at once. Deep partisan hostility, rapid demographic and social change, economic anxiety, and an electorate in which significant minorities tell pollsters that political force can be justified. 25% of all Americans support using force to prevent Trump from being president. That is 65 million Americans. And among self-identified Democrats, 44%. He put it this way, it's a stunning number. This is not just another turn of the data. He said broad support for political violence increases the likelihood of violence. I'm going to say that again. Broad support for political violence increases the likelihood of violence. He says team has tried to determine what respondents mean by force. And he said that among respondents endorsing force, 55% associate it with lethal violence such as assassination, while others envision riot-style violence. He said his survey also found support for coercive force on the other side. So let's go to your phone calls. 1-800-474-9732. 1-800-474-9732. Let's get to your phone calls and see what you think about this. Let me go to Tony. Thanks for waiting. You're on the Ben Ferguson Show. Hi.
16: Hello?
1: How are you, Tony?
16: I'm good. How are you?
1: Doing well. Give me your thoughts.
16: So I was thinking about, so I was the point on the socialism and how rampant it is, especially with the youth. I remember, I think it was in 2020, Rush played a clip about a KGB asset being interviewed, I think, by the CIA, and that they were saying how to take over a country like America would be from within, and it would take several generations by education. And I think it's on full display now that that was an effective move, whether it was KGB or not, but some kind of socialist faction behind the scenes. It's pretty shameful. I don't remember everything about it, or if it was even on Rush, or if it was on Sean or something. I can't even remember. But also, I think it's pretty disturbing that so many people believe in political violence, and that goes to show, just case in point with Charlie Kirk being assassinated, he very well could have been a president in the future, especially with how many young people he was influencing and changing their minds about what they thought they believed because they didn't get the proper education.
1: Yeah, I'll say a couple different things here on this. One, I actually couldn't agree more with where we are now, and the standpoint that when Charlie Kirk was killed, there was cheering on the left, not a little bit, a lot, and there, because we have stopped respecting human life. We have stopped respecting people as human beings, and what we've now decided, or actually the left has decided, is that you're not a human being. If we don't like you, we dehumanize you, right? This is the same thing that they've done with babies in the womb, right? It's not a baby. It's a blob, right? It's a fetus. We dehumanize a child. It's the reason why we've just seen abortion has absolutely skyrocketed in chemical abortions in this country now, because of the overturning of Roe v. Wade, where it's now a states' rights issue, and you have these states now that are out there, and they're like, hey, you can kill your child at any time you want to. We don't care, because now it's about sticking it to the Supreme Court that said abortion. Roe v. Wade is overturned. It's going to go back to states' rights issue. And now these states are like, okay, watch this. We want to kill babies. And they celebrate on the left. Like, they are excited every single time a child is aborted. I equate it this way. There are people that ring a bell when you beat cancer. Democrats, many of them would ring a bell every time if you told them there was another kid that was aborted.
16: Yeah. And I think, and all of that, even with socialism, is the lack of faith in Jesus. Essentially, if there's no more religion, it's not important anymore. People don't believe. And there, so that dehumanizes people. There's desensitization through media, television, and movies where violence is like an accepted thing. And what isn't a scary, guns aren't scary when it is to somebody who's a quote unquote bad guy, you think is a bad guy. And also another part to my point, there was an executive order that Obama wrote back in his presidency, and it quietly allowed propaganda of the media. And I feel like that has a lot to do with what we've seen definitely in the past like 15 years with legacy media
1: The legacy media is no longer legacy media. It's pure, as I would describe it, scumbag media. It's propaganda. It's just straight propaganda. And look, I've worked in this industry for since I started when I was 13 years old, which is insane. When I got my first show, technically when I was 12. Since I was 12, I'm 45 now. I have witnessed this propaganda. I have watched how it's changed. I've watched how the news is no longer actually news. Right. Like the news is not the news anymore. The news, what it is, it is propaganda in your face. And we've seen how they won't report on certain stories and they'll run other stories as propaganda for days and weeks and months to make sure that it has an impact. They're basically, hey, do the story and then take the polls. Do the story and take the polls. And if the polls say it's working, keep going, keep going, keep going. That's what they do.
16: Yeah, and it's completely changed so many people like, to be violent, to hate people that don't agree with them, and they can't even have a I can't have a conversation with my mom. She, it's like the fembots on Austin Powers. She just loses her mind, and it's so sad to see. Because when I was I graduated in high school in 2006, and my first election was Obama, and of course I voted. I was a libertarian, loved Ron Paul, wanted Ron Paul. Constitutionalist all the way, I was firsthand Obama, and later on I tried Gary Johnson. When he said something, the bombing of Syria was a big deal. My father is Syrian, so the bombing that Obama was doing was totally outrageous. And Gary Johnson was asked when he was going to run for president, "What do you think of the bombings in Aleppo?" And he's like, "Where's Aleppo?" That was it. Just floored me, shocked me. I like pretty much didn't vote for the next couple rounds. Hillary, Donald did not vote in 2016. And my mom got in the car when I was listening to Rush one time. She's like, "Who are you?" I changed my mind because you see, by working and being in this, like in the economy, living as an adult, it changes you. But these people that are overeducated in the college, we're forced down our throats to do these things, and it takes us away from spirituality, from each other. It separates us with education, with all these beliefs. It's got into everybody's heads to hate each other because they can't agree. The dialogue is dead.
1: Yeah. There's no civil debate anymore with those on the left. And look, the poll numbers show it. Yeah. We lose an election, we just kill you. That's, I don't know any other way to put it, and I appreciate the phone call. 1-800-474-9732, 1-800-474-9732. Scott, you're on the PatriotMobile.com phone lines. Nice to have you with us. Hello.
17: Hello.
1: How are you?
17: Yes, I'm doing great. You're talking about like this, all the Democrats and those odd, obtuse attitudes and ideas they have and stuff like that.
1: Wait, say that again? Say that again?
17: The obtuse ideas, you know, they're wanting to actually do things to the president that, you know, go to the real extreme and all that kind of thing. You hear a lot about that.
1: Yeah.
17: Like the guy, he got it in the ear and stuff like that. And, you know, a long time ago, I mean, I was in the Army in a special group, and So we looked at that kind of thing, like how they send their, they can send a lot of people over here that are just, you know, at different ages that are capable of those kind of activities. They're trained for it from in the foreign country.
1: Yeah.
17: And they actually, I believe we actually have people that are trained to go over there too, other foreign countries. And so,
1: but this is coming from within now. This is not foreign. This is coming from within.
17: But see, that's the thing about it is they send, you don't realize who they are, how they got here, when they got here. They can send enough and they're trained from, I mean, like an early age, like a infant, not infant, but a child age of what they're going to do. And they sent, and then if they can get them over. But of course, a lot of these people, though, they're not a specific nationality, though, are they? They're mostly.
1: No, look, this is 60. This is 65 million Americans who are now saying that they believe that you should be able to assassinate the president of the United States of America if you don't like Donald Trump. That's what they're saying. 1-800-474-9732. 1-800-474-9732. It's the Ben Ferguson Show. More after this.
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1: All right, welcome back. It is the Ben Ferguson Show. It is nice to have you with us. 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I want to get your thoughts, your reaction to really the shocking news now. That 44% of self-identified Democrats say they support the use of force to prevent President Donald Trump from being the president of the United States of America. You're talking about 65 million Americans who now believe in political violence as a way to getting their way. 65 million American adults, not children, adults, folks, adults. 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Let's get your thoughts in here, see what you think about this. Let me go to Paul. Thanks for waiting. You're on the Ben Ferguson Show. It's nice to have you with us. Hi, Paul.
25: Thanks for calling on me. I appreciate that, Ben.
1: Absolutely. Go ahead.
25: I was going to say that Netanyahu and Trump did a bang-up job. The one thing that really stuck out, of course, everybody made the big deal about was annihilation. And I think it was overblown, but I think it got the message across to the Iranians because they decided to come back and give a BS treaty, basically, to get going on. And Trump read right through it. It was obvious to him, and it's pretty obvious to anybody that's watched this closely. If that's just an out for them to be able to continue to make ballistic missiles and all the rockets that their proxies can use. And so I would say that Trump is a once-in-a-lifetime type of person to be a president for us. Everybody should be darn lucky when they lay their head on the pillow tonight that he is. He's no nonsense. He's got stick-to-itiveness. When he starts something, he sticks to it. And, having Netanyahu there as the leader of the Israelis, I think goes a long way to help us, no matter where we turn. And I think it showed, by the way, China was involved in the process that they were involved with Trump.
1: Yeah.
25: And I'm grateful that he's my president, and, you know, I'll follow him wherever he wants me to go.
1: Well, I still think there's a core base that believes like you do, and I think there's others that don't pay as much attention, and they get frustrated on one thing, and they fixate on it, and then they're willing to fall for anything, including socialism. Socialism right now is at the highest level it's ever been in my lifetime in the U.S., the people that are in favor of socialism. Yeah. And some of it comes down to laziness. right? I think that's part of what we do need to talk about is the laziness aspect of this. There's a lot of people that just say, hey, look, I want to hate everybody else. And if I vote for this guy, he's going to make my life easier by giving me free stuff. And then I don't have to work hard. That's a laziness play. It's another way of describing it is it's called buying votes. And socialism has a great success rate of buying votes early on. And then controlling those voters moving forward after that.
25: Well, they buy the whole scenario that everything's free. Well, they run out of money, and then who do they take? The ones that voted for them.
1: Yeah.
25: It's kind of that simple.
1: Yeah.
25: They say, oh, well, I guess that was a long move. But you can't convince them of it. 200 million dead people, civilians, in these communist countries, that's proof to me.
1: Yeah, I agree with you there, and I appreciate the phone call. Thank you, sir. It's good to talk to you. 1-800-474-9732. 1-800-474-9732. I said earlier, and I'm going to play this for you. This was on ABC about the midterms. And I'm just going to play this for you real quick because I think it's important that you hear it, okay? This is, again, coming from ABC News. Listen.
8: That is that only 34% of people think the Democratic Party cares about people like them. What does that tell you? What do you do about it? If people just aren't feeling it from the Democrats, if you're sort of a default or people stay away from the race.
9: Well, I'll tell you what I'm doing about it. I've been traveling across the country basically nonstop for the last 6 months. I've been in New Hampshire and Ohio, Kansas, Missouri, Iowa, Georgia, South Carolina, meeting with people. I've also been all over Arizona. I was just up on the Navajo Nation a couple weeks ago for the Navajo Parade, and just talking to people and trying to understand their challenges in their homes, in their schools, in their communities.
1: I mean, you hear that. That's what they've got to offer right now. You've got Mondani saying the success of Democratic Socialists in New York will absolutely translate on a national level to other states. He might be right, by the way, because this is where the country seems to be going, and certainly on the left.
10: The thing is, other Democrats are concerned. Not everybody believes that America is ready on a national level to necessarily elect people who are on the left. And will it translate on a national level? And will the midterms not just be a referendum on Trump, but a referendum on the Democratic Socialists of America?
11: I think this will absolutely translate on a national level. And the reason that I believe that is, while we are an exceptional city, as the greatest city in the world, we also know that the struggles that New Yorkers are facing are the struggles that working class Americans are facing across the country. I often say that there's only one majority.
1: But let me just pause there. This is the guy who won New York City mayor. Don't ever forget that. And he's telling you it's coming to your city. You might want to listen to him because there's a real chance it actually could. I'll see you on the podcast all week long. Don't forget to download the Ben Ferguson podcast.
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16: The nor'easter's not leaving yet. I'm Carmen Roberts, Fox News. A massive storm hammering the East Coast for 3 days is still pushing towards land centered over New Jersey. Fox Weather's Bob Van Dillen has more from Manasquan, New Jersey.
17: It means flooding concerns. It also means coastal flooding concerns and, of course, the beach erosion. That's the main deal that we're going to be going on forward for the next 24 hours. Then whose problem is it? Right up towards Nantucket. Looking at the East Coast of New England, that's who's going to get smashed next, and that's going to be Monday evening through Tuesday. Before finally this nor'easter just gets the heck out of here.
16: Well, the storms caused massive coastal flooding, beach erosion, knocked out power, disrupted travel, and downed trees, with one killing a man in Brooklyn, New York. And with more on the forecast, here's Fox's Weather's Jane Menar.
18: The wind has relaxed some, but that rain is building in, especially for New Jersey and New York City. Our nor'easter has some spread, stretching all the way across the interior northeast up into New England, cloud cover through much of the interior. But steadier rain is now beginning to really settle in, especially for the North Jersey coastline up into New York. This is probably going to be the most impactful batch of rain that we've seen so far this entire event, but overall, winds starting to back off.
16: President Trump told reporters he rejected Iran's plan to reopen the Strait of Hormuz, but Iran's foreign minister, Abbas Araghchi, said they're still waiting for an official response, and he told NBC's Meet the Press, Iran's ready for war if that's what it takes.
20: We trust ourselves. We are ready for diplomacy. We are ready for war at the same time. They had tested us in both cases. They tested us in their aggression twice, and they are welcome if they want to test us once again.
16: America's listening to Fox News.
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6: Well, let's continue, and we're going to play later some of the remarks of Bill Maher on CNN. Bill Maher is having more lucid thoughts than he's ever had. He's making sense. And so he is a traditional liberal Democrat who can't put up with the status of the modern Democrat Party and what's happening. And he's invited Dr. Abdul to come on, which I think would be great, because you have to spend quite a bit of time and energy hiding from the American people who you truly are. And Dr. Abdul, who's not a doctor, has a lot of hiding to do. Much like Dr. Amy Fauci, I call her, Dr. Amy Acton, running for the governorship in my home state of Ohio, in which case she has basically been the most unqualified person ever to run for governorship anywhere in the country. But no problem with that, because after all, she's a female. And she's not covered the way that other Democrats have been covered. And so if you live in Louisiana, if you're in Las Vegas, if you're in Oregon, if you're in Iowa and Ohio, we're being inundated with commercials. And it's amazing how Democrats must lie about their real beliefs, because the truth won't get them elected. And so if you're a senator or have been a senator, like Senator Sherrod Brown in office for about 50 years, you have to hide who you truly are and act as if that somehow a John Eustis, the present senator, is somehow responsible for rising fuel prices. What would happen if the Democratic policies were installed fully? What would be the cost of gasoline and diesel at that point? Throw on top of that the price of health care. What would it be if Bernie Sanders was in charge of health care, or Sherrod Brown? What would that be? Or Gavin Newsom? Are you kidding me? So they have to hide who they are and criticize who's in office, because if you understand what their real policies are, what they're predicting, what happened if they get elected, it would be much worse. You think it's bad now? Double the price of gasoline, double the price of diesel, which is what the Democrats want. They want it because of the Green New Deal. Wants to make sure you don't use fossil fuels at all and rely upon batteries and windmills. That's what they want. It's kind of rich and hypocritical for Democrats to complain about high fuel expenses when their policies caused it in the first place. Let's continue with more. Your calls are next. 866-647-7337. Bill Cunningham, the great American, with you and all great Americans every Sunday night.

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14: You know, garbage in, garbage out. When you hear from the media constantly and you live your good life in a good way and you don't pay that much attention to the media and all you hear is all the crap about Donald Trump, what he does wrong. 93% of the coverage is negative about Donald Trump. Whether it's Trump RX or no tax on tips, Social Security, or overtime, whether it's a military that is meeting its recruitment budget as far as people joining every month, whether it's the southern border, which is now locked down so we can deal with our own difficulties, our own problems, whether it's getting rid of billions of dollars of NGO money screened through federal budgets that is funding the Democratic Party, whether it's an effort to make sure only citizens can vote in presidential elections, whether to win the war we have with Iran in a way that brings peace to that part of the world to save future American lives. And now the other party has embraced democratic socialism, and the other party believes that socialism, democratic socialism, is the way for the future. And so I can only imagine that if in about 5 or 6 weeks, the Democrats seize control of the House and the Senate, getting ready to install, I would imagine, Kamala Harris or Gavin Newsom in 2028. The country's done. We cannot withstand 4 to 8 more years of the policies of Joe Biden and Kamala Harris for those 4 years, an unmitigated disaster. And I can only imagine, give that crew and that philosophy 4 to 8 years after this, and the country's over. You know what they want to do? The enemy is within the gates. I would say that California has fallen. Chicago, Illinois has fallen. Dearborn, Michigan has fallen. New York City has fallen. And somehow we have to stitch together the mega coalition that put Trump in the White House and Republicans in charge of the House and the Senate. Are they perfect? No. Done some things wrong? Absolutely. But we cannot withstand socialism taking over America. Let's continue with more. Coming up is Kevin Jackson, the Black Sphere, etc., and also Senator Rand Paul. Bill Cunningham, the Great American, with you and all great Americans every Sunday night.
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20: A lockdown lifted. I'm Deborah Valentine, Fox News. Towson University in Maryland issued a shelter-in-place order Sunday evening after a nearby shooting injured one man. Baltimore County Police spokesperson Detective Trey Corbin says the injured person has been taken to a hospital.
21: Notified that an individual and located this individual in the area of Campus Drive. It is an 18-year-old male who sustained a non-life-threatening gunshot wound.
20: Police say the injured person and the shooting are not related to the university. He confirmed people are in custody without providing further details. Five men arrested near the UK air base RAF Fairford on Sunday. Fox's Rich Edson reports.
22: An investigation is underway in the United Kingdom after five men were arrested on suspicion of terror and explosive offenses. Police responded after a tip-off that three suspicious vehicles were traveling toward a British Air Force base. It's been used by U.S. military bombers in the war with Iran. Nearby homes were evacuated while the bomb squad searched the vans. President Trump says the suspects were under surveillance and claims they were looking to do, quote, big damage.
20: Prime Minister Andy Burnham on X called the incident deeply concerning. Microsoft co-founder and philanthropist Bill Gates has called on the U.S. to be a leader in regulating the growth of artificial intelligence. He warns that AI is advancing at a pace that's hard to keep up with. Gates tells NBC's Meet the Press that the scale of what's coming is historic.
23: This is truly an evolutionary event. You know, we have created an intelligent species that in many respects is already smarter than we are, and over the next several years at kind of exponentially improving level will be insanely smarter than we are.
20: The Microsoft co-founder has been a prominent voice in technology. America's listening to Fox News.
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8: Hi, Billy Cunningham, the great American. It's great to hear again from Colonel Martin. And I think if you take Colonel Martin and Sean Hannity and Mark Levin and the great American all together, and Jack Keane, the general, there is no way on God's green earth that the Revolutionary Guard is ever going to become a participatory democracy. It simply is not true. It cannot happen. Therefore, let's press the advantage we have right now and bring Pax Americana to the Middle East. Let's continue with more. Coming up next is Sherry Few of the USPIE. Bill Cunningham, the great American, with you, and all great Americans, every Sunday night.

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9: Hey, what are we doing about Black Week this year?
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11: Bill Cunningham, the great American. Sherry Few is with the U.S. Parents Involved in Education. And now that school has been underway for about a month or so, disasters, we think, are everywhere. It can't be as bad as we think it is. Maybe it is. There's a list of the worst school districts in America. And unfortunately, there's three districts in Ohio that's on the list, along with Detroit leading the way, which is awful. In fact, I've seen videos on YouTube online of black female teachers talk about third graders are uncontrollable in class. By that, I mean that they are incapable of learning. Many third graders, how old would that be, 8 or 9 years old, or flipping the bird at fellow students, acting up, and that's in the third grade. And there's many videos out of Dallas public schools in which an African-American male teacher is in tears, crying with the fact that senior boys in the first couple weeks of school starting about a month ago are illiterate, and they cannot read a sentence. They don't understand phonics or words. It doesn't work. And he's crying, thinking about, we're going to graduate these kids in May, and they can't function. They can't read a newspaper. They can't read. They know TikTok. This is the TikTok generation, which is visual. But as far as understanding words and language, it's impossible. And now we got New York City schools are going to get rid of the advanced classes for kids that were, shall we say, particularly bright. They had special classes, advanced classes for those kids. And Mom Donnie is saying that's not fair to the other kids, not to have the value of having an intact student sitting next to you. So they're going to get rid of advanced classes. So there's crises everywhere. Layered on top of that is big tech and leftist teachers unions join forces to, quote, protect students. What can go wrong with that? Sherry Few with U.S. Parents Involved in Education. Explain what is the plan of Microsoft and others hooking up with the AFT in order to, quote, protect students. Give me a full report.
12: Okay, so first of all, protecting students, that's just,
11: sounds good.
12: Just an irony.
11: That's good. We want to protect students. That's good.
12: Well, we want to protect students, but we have to understand that the government schools are harming children day after day. So for them to come up with this philosophy that they are going to protect students by joining with big tech, we know is just a farce. And of course, the American Federation of Teachers is led by the self-proclaimed lesbian Marxist Randy Weingarten, and we know that she has pushed some very insidious left-leaning ideologies on students across the country. And that's part of the problem with the statistics you just quoted of children not being able to read and do math. And you know, you mentioned one particular student. Well, I heard a story in California where a student is actually suing the system. They're suing the state and the Department of Education because she graduated high school and got to college and couldn't read. And so she's suing the state because she can't read. So they have swapped out the academics that are necessary to make a child successful with these left-leaning ideologies. And now all of a sudden, the unions want to come in and take charge of AI. And so, yeah, it is ironic, is it not?
11: Well, it's available. The information's available. We spend more in public education now than ever has been spent before. And of course, that's never enough. The problem is to spend more money. And so, compare this to other schools around the world. We're at the bottom of the list as far as spending money. And so let's break it down. Let's say this is going to happen, I would assume. Microsoft will team up with the AFT. What specifically will they be teaching, do you know yet, to kids who generally can't read anyway and don't understand history? They think 9/11 was similar to Pearl Harbor or maybe the Bull Run in the Civil War. They have no conception of who attacked us on 9/11. So specifically, how will this harm students if Microsoft hooks up with the AFT for lesson programs? Can you be specific?
12: Well, what they are connecting on is what they call, you know, protecting students. It's a privacy, basically, you know, just a privacy agreement. And the reason that the technology, the AI people, these corporations have agreed to partner with AFT is because AFT passed a resolution this summer, and it listed all of its concerns with AI. And it said that it would mandate that it be involved with any kind of standards that are developed, or they wouldn't be allowed in the classroom. So technology, of course, wants to be in the classroom, these AI corporations. So they were somewhat forced, you know, held over a barrel. If you don't cooperate with us, you won't get the deal. You won't get access to our students. So that was part of the motivation for the tech companies. And then the motivation for the unions And this is interesting. I read through the resolution they passed in July. I haven't read through the whole agreement that they've come up with, but I've read some of the key takeaways from it. But in the resolution, they talk about how AFT will demand that they have taxation. They're going to insist on a taxation nationwide of the AI data centers, everything to do with AI corporations, and then that taxation will be used to improve and benefit education. So as you stated early, never enough money, right? So they're going to ride this horse. That's what the unions are doing. They are riding this horse to beat their drum. Now, beyond that, we know the leftist ideologies that are, you know, pushed by the unions, and we know that equity and inclusion are some of the things they're referring to in their resolution. So I'm sure that it's going to be laced with that. And what's interesting, though, is that I agree with some of the statements they're making in their resolution. I'm thinking, wow, you guys are just getting this? But they're saying things like, you know, human interaction is what helps students learn. So I think they're a little fearful of AI replacing teachers in the classroom, but that's the very thing that our organization warned about 10 years ago when they introduced competency-based education, which is this online learning platform that children use to advance from one level to the other. This has been in place for a decade, and now all of a sudden they're concerned that, you know, technology is going to replace the teacher. That's already happened. They have already, teachers have been relegated to facilitators in the classroom. So the encouraging thing is out of this will come, they're recommending a ban. I believe New York City's already on board, a ban of AI from pre-kindergarten to second grade. But in our opinion, that's not nearly enough. In fact, New York City, I think, is banning all devices at that age level. But in our opinion, as an organization, we believe that there shouldn't be any technology in grades K through 8. None at all, except for maybe computer labs where they learn how to type, sharing computers, and that's it.
11: Well, it's easier. You know, I'm looking at a statement of, shall we say, the AI company Anthropic. It's launching its Claude for Teachers program, working with the AFT to align our terms and privacy practices with gold standards of education, which include almost all the liberal causes, shall we say, are going to be indoctrinated into these kids. And the great majority of these students, especially in the 50 top urban markets in America, graduate students that are illiterate and can't read. In fact, Ivy League schools have remedial academics for incoming freshmen at Yale and Harvard, much less Ohio State or TCU. And the freshmen in college have to be taught basic math and phonics. When I was in St. Xavier grade school in Deer Park, Ohio, I had Sister Monica Ann. We had, shall we say, no computers, but our education was based upon phonics. By that, I mean you learn to read, and then you read to learn. I learned about subjective nouns. I had dangling participles and verbs. I had objective nouns. I had sentence diagrams. I break down by syllable, by long and short vowels and circumflexes. You know what I'm saying? I could look at something after about 2 or 3 years of phonics education, and I could read almost anything. Now, I may not be able to understand everything what I'm reading when I was 9, 10 years old, but I was able phonically to spell out words and to understand. Phonics is now gone in exchange for Claude for Teachers that is indoctrinating kids in a liberal orthodoxy, irrespective of academic achievement. And when the majority of kids graduate from these 50 worst school districts in America, and I have the list here, and I may share with you at this point, the worst school districts, according to this Department of Education, is in number one is Detroit, two is Baltimore, three is Jackson, Mississippi, four is Milwaukee, five is Cleveland, six is Memphis, seven Washington, D.C., Newark is on the list, Columbus and Cincinnati. The typical graduate cannot read and is illiterate. And I'm thinking, shouldn't we focus on the basics of education, teaching kids early on how to read? You might recall Bush 43 said that it was a guarantee to read by the fourth grade, which is by the time you're 10 or 11, you can read. And basically in public schools, kids cannot read at the expense of Claude for Teachers, which is indoctrination. How do we turn it around, Sherry Few? How do we, is it possible to turn the, is there a good story somewhere?
12: Well, there's a few good stories here and there, but overall, we believe that the government schools are irredeemable. In fact, we published a report in January of this year that lays out the reasons we believe that. And we honed in on five key issues. The unions are one of them, the colleges of education, the certification process. And so there are numerous things in addition to these five that we highlight. But we think that in the short term, parents have to get their kids out of the government schools. They have become so toxic. They need to protect their children. They need to protect their children from the unions who suggest they're going to protect them. They are their own children. They know what's in their best interest, and they know how to protect their children. So we encourage parents to get their kids out. Now, there could be in the long term, you know, with a lot of political will, it would take a lot of political will, and it will take time to correct the convoluted mess that we have. But in the short term, the best thing a parent can do if they want their child to be able to read and do math and graduate and be successful in life and not be indoctrinated by the left, in fact, indoctrinated against their own parents and their own country, then they should get them out and find an alternative.
11: Lastly, you have on your website, I'm looking it out, USPIE, USPIE.org, are government schools redeemable? And I think the answer is no. If we had people like Donald Trump, and then we had J.D. Vance, then we had Marco Rubio, if we had like 20-year stretch of conservative Republicans running the Department of Education, we'd have a shot at this. But because the midterms are coming up, they look so bad. And because 28 looks like a great year for Democrats, we could easily have another circumstance where a Kamala Harris is the president and maybe AOC is the vice president. You can imagine what they would do to the government Department of Education. They would flood it with money. It would go out to all the urban and other suburban school districts, and we'd be set back to where we are. So the only way to get out is literally to get out. Are government schools redeemable? What would you say?
12: Absolutely not. They are not redeemable in the short term. You know, the issues I mentioned earlier, in addition to the unions, you know, the government involvement itself is a problem from the federal level down. Parents and local communities need to be in charge of the education of children, and I don't think we're going to see that anytime soon. And I have to make the point, Bill, that even the Republicans have been bad at education policy. Trump has done a great job in trying to right the ship with his executive orders, but it takes acts of Congress to fix the problems that we have, and we don't see the political will even when we're in the majority. Yes, granted, if we lose in the midterms, you know, we're going to go right back to the Biden years where they're threatening to withhold money if you don't allow gender-neutral bathrooms, which is what Biden did, several really bad policies under his administration. Right. We will go right back to that and worse. So midterms are extremely important, but we need to put pressure on our Republican officials to do what's right by parents and children in this country.
11: Lastly, I would say that right now what's being taught in urban public schools and suburban school districts are DEI, Marxist critical theories, revisionist history. For example, 9/11 was caused by Americans. Believe it or not, we were attacked on 9/11 because of our policies and what happened to 9/11. According to Dr. Abdul in Michigan, we brought about our own demise. It's like blaming Americans for the attack on Pearl Harbor. They teach explicit sex miseducation. They have gender confusion classes, things of that character, and it's indoctrination, not education. Well, we got to run once again, Sherry Few of USPIE.org. Thanks for coming on the Bill Cunningham Show. We'll see what happens down the road. I'm not optimistic. I like to think I am, but I'm not optimistic this thing can be turned around. And we'll see what happens, but at least you're in a group that's trying to inform the American people what's going on. And Sherry Few, thank you for coming on the Bill Cunningham Show. And Sherry, you're a great American. Thank you very much.
12: Thank you, Bill.
11: God bless America. Let's continue with more. Parents involved in education. Know what is being taught and how it's being taught. And try to understand, is it academic discipline or is it indoctrination?
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21: Tonight, trying to give you a wide range of viewpoints from experts about what's happening in the country. I would note that right now there appears to be a major investigation happening of efforts by Islamic extremists to blow up a U.S. Air Force facility in England. That's going on as I speak. I also would note that the president has had a tremendous week, shall we say. The media doesn't talk about it, of course not. But Finland and Sweden, according to Fox News this morning, has scrambled fighter jets together against the Russian intrusion into their territory. These are difficult. These are very hard times, and we need strong leadership. With the Democratic Party, I began by giving you a report out of the New York Post that the Democratic Party would like the U.S. military to stage a bloodless or a bloody coup to take out Donald Trump. This was a column written by Jordan Sekulow. It appears that 59% of Democrats say they would feel positive if they learned that a military coup had removed Donald Trump and seized control of the American government. Another large chunk, 55%, say they wish the president would die in his sleep or, be taken out of office. And 87% of Democrats say they want Trump removed under the 25th Amendment and or by other means necessary, taken out of office. About 30% of Democrats would not mind if Donald Trump was assassinated. That's the environment we're in with the Democratic Party. And that's the group you want to put in charge in about 6 weeks of the House or the Senate. I pray to God that's not the case. Abortion on demand is one thing. Islamic terror is another thing. But to have a major Democratic Party, more than half say, they wouldn't mind if the military took over Washington and all of a sudden the military's in charge of Washington, D.C. That's where we are. In their mind, whatever Trump says is dismissed immediately, no matter what is any expression is simply dismissed. And you cannot allow the enemy to enter the gates and work inside. And right now it's happening with Dr. Abdul. It's happening with Mamdani, happening with Sherrod Brown, and happening with Telefrico in Texas. And that's the crew that want to govern for decades to come with no prisons, no jails, no police, no southern border, no capitalism. Everything is free, and all of a sudden America is destroyed. They do not wish us well. The enemy cannot exist within the gates. So over the next several weeks, many of us are going to try to rally the troops once again to save America from itself. Thanks for listening. Especially I want to thank Senator Rand Paul for coming on with his perspective. Bill Cunningham, the great American, with you and all great Americans every Sunday.
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4: The nor'easter is on the move. I'm Deborah Valentine, Fox News. A nor'easter is pummeling the Mid-Atlantic and New England regions with severe weather conditions. Fox's Christina Coleman has the latest.
5: The monstrous nor'easter that's been hammering much of the East Coast this weekend is finally beginning to weaken, but major damage has already been done. The powerful storm delivering significant flooding, strong winds, heavy rain, and massive waves across the coast. At least one person has been killed. Four others are hurt. Some of the hardest hit places were in New Jersey and Massachusetts. Water levels in Atlantic City, New Jersey, surged to their highest point since Superstorm Sandy on Saturday, prompting evacuations and rescues. Boston and New York also saw flooding and damaging winds, the storm knocking out power to tens of thousands of people. Thousands of flights have also been canceled or delayed. Rain showers are expected to continue through Monday morning before things finally calm down.
4: Tens of thousands are still without power across the northeastern U.S., according to PowerOutage.us. One man was killed by a falling tree in Brooklyn, New York. Hurricane Nolo is moving away from the Hawaiian Islands amid a lingering threat of heavy rain and flash flooding. A shelter-in-place order is lifted for Towson University in Maryland. It followed a nearby shooting which injured one man. Baltimore County Police spokesperson Detective Trey Corbin says the injured person has been taken to a hospital.
6: This individual is not in any way related to Towson University, and we do not believe that this shooting is related to anything in reference to Towson University.
4: The detective confirmed people are now in custody without providing any further details. No actual arrests have been announced. The incident remains under investigation. The shelter in order place was put in place on Sunday. 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
25: 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Here's Manny Munoz.
26: I am Manny Munoz. Thank you for tuning in to iHeartRadio's Communities. It is our weekly public affairs show where we try to bring you conversations that'll help you better understand important issues or maybe just some interesting topics. Either way, I do hope you'll stick around for the next half hour. And if you have any comments, questions, or suggestions, please feel free to reach out on Instagram. My handle is at IOD Manny. That's at IOD MANNY. Now, let's get on with the show. Imagine having someone you love seriously ill or injured hundreds of miles from home on top of everything else you got to worry about. You don't know where you're going to sleep or how you're going to pay for it. Well, for more than three decades, Fisher House Foundation has tried to take that worry off the table for our military and veteran families. Let's talk about it now as we bring in Chairman and CEO of Fisher House. He's Ken Fisher. Ken, good to talk to you. I appreciate the time.
27: It's good to be with you, Manny. Thank you.
26: For someone who's listening, who's never heard of Fisher House and what you do, why don't you tell me about how you were first founded and what exactly you do, who you're there to help?
27: Well, Fisher House was founded back in 1990 by my great uncle, Zach Fisher, when it was brought to his attention that there was this basic yet underappreciated need that families of our wounded, sick, or injured servicemen, women, or veterans had no affordable place to stay when their loved ones were receiving hospitalization. So for us, it was an easy fix because Zach said, we're builders, you know, we can get an architect, we can solve this problem. And so we started to build comfort homes at VA and DOD hospital facilities around the country. At present, there's 100 of them all over the world now.
7: Your uncle, well, he was a builder, though. He wasn't a doctor, wasn't a veteran. Why did he understand that military families needed this?
27: Because we understood family. And, you know, for it's a very simple equation. Can you imagine, you know, being having a loved one who's been hospitalized and you can't afford to get to their bedside?
7: Mm-hmm.
27: If they're living in another state or they're requiring treatment in another facility somewhere. It was all about family and having your family there. We think that the family's love is the best medicine of all. So, you know, putting one and one together, being a builder, as we still are, and having these kind of resources, it was just, for us, it was an easy fix. For us, it was a solution-driven kind of a thing because, good Lord knows, Manny, we have too many people who point out problems but not enough people to solve them.
7: Mm-hmm.
27: So we decided to work on the other side of the equation.
7: And so how did the idea for Fisher House become what it is today from that initial idea?
27: Well, because, you know, after Zach passed away, we formed a foundation because the need was starting to grow. And after 9/11, obviously, we started seeing men and women come back catastrophically wounded, with wounds and requiring longer hospital stays and longer, you know, longer commitment from their caregivers, from their families. So for Fisher House, it became a way to meet an unmet need that has grown now into a number of different initiatives, all family oriented.
7: So how exactly does this work? You've got a veteran, a military family. They're facing a medical crisis. Who do they call? How do they know whether they qualify or not?
27: Well, usually when their loved one goes into a VA or a DOD facility, they're made aware of the Fisher House so that they don't have to worry about not being able to afford a long hotel stay. That's what this was designed to do, was to remove the financial stress and additional burdens. Families serve this nation too. So we focus on the person who wears the uniform, but it's the whole soldier. It's the entire family that serves. And when their loved one is wounded, ill, or injured while wearing the uniform, their resources are not many. So this was designed to help families in their time of need and remove the additional burdens from them. The whole family, as I said, serves. So they bear burdens and make sacrifices that the average American will never be able to understand.
7: Speaking with Ken Fisher, chairman and CEO of Fisher House. The website, by the way, is fisherhouse.org, fisherhouse.org. 570,000 families served. You've got 100 houses in operation right now. How does that serve? How does that work? How do you decide where the next Fisher House needs to be built?
27: Okay, that's a great question, Manny. And so what we do is we don't just build them for the sake of building them.
7: Mm-hmm.
27: We work very closely with the DOD and with the VA. They make us aware of where the needs are. And this public-private partnership that we have now had for 3.5 decades continues to work. They give us the land at the facilities they want us to build a Fisher House at. We build the house. And then we gift it back to whichever branch it will serve, whether it's the VA or the Navy or the Army or the Air Force or the Marines. And they, in turn, agree to operate, staff, and maintain those houses in perpetuity. That allows us to go on and build another house at another needed area without having a second fundraising mechanism in place to help operate and maintain them.
26: So this is, it's almost like a hotel. Is that right? For a military family member to be able to stay at while the veteran or active duty is taken care of at the VA? Is that about what it amounts to?
27: It's not really can be put in the same category as a hotel. Number one, they're free of charge. Uh-huh. So the family doesn't pay anything. Number two, when you're staying in a hotel, a family goes home. Once that door closes, that's the end of their association with the outside world.
26: Right.
27: But in a Fisher house, there's common areas. There's a common kitchen, common dining, sitting facilities where if you don't want to be alone, if you want to decompress and talk to other families that have probably been through what you're going through now,
26: right,
27: a family can come down from their room and can interact with other families. So there's a support system that forms in every house. And this support system becomes the brick and mortar that holds these houses together. They help these families heal. They make them better caregivers. And at the same time, takes the pressure off their loved ones in the hospital, because now they don't have to worry about where they're going to stay, their family, or how they're going to go back and forth if it's a late night.
26: How has this what is, I guess, a public-private partnership model worked so well for so long?
27: Another good question. I think it was because, you know, each entity, the government, the VA, and Fisher House knew what their responsibilities were in this case. We kind of forced the government to act a little more entrepreneurial. And what I mean by that is to recognize the need and to team up with a private sector entity that had the resources to build houses cheaper than the government could, faster than the government could, and at the same time, you know, be there for the loved ones and remove the financial burden from them. So it's a win-win, not only for the government, it's a win for our Fisher House because we've solved the problem. And it's a win for the families because now they don't have that additional burden.
26: I don't imagine this is all privately funded.
27: No, this is not privately funded. My family does make a large commitment, but at the end of the day, we're dependent on donations. But with Fisher House, you know, this is not something where you give us a dollar and you forget about it.
26: Mm-hmm.
27: 94 cents on every dollar that you give Fisher House, that you donate to Fisher House, will go towards building a house or to the other programs that we offer these families, such as Hero Miles, which is donating unused frequent flyer miles to us, and we can buy tickets for families to go back and forth because life doesn't stop for a military or veteran family when their loved one's in the hospital. We have scholarship programs, three different scholarship programs. We are now involved in adaptive sporting events, which has been a great rehabilitation tool for the wounded that have been rehabbing in some cases for a year. Now they're not wounded warriors anymore. They're athletes. They're competitors. We found this to be an amazing tool to get behind. So with Fisher House, it's not just about lodging. If you donate to us, you know, your dollar will go towards either building a house. It'll go towards any one of these other programs. As you learn more about us through our website, fisherhouse.org, then you will be able to identify where you'd like that dollar to go, if in fact you want it to go to a specific area.
26: I mentioned you've been doing this for well over 30 years. How have the veteran needs changed from the time you started Fisher House in 1990 to what it is today?
27: Well, we've seen different veterans. You know, remember, only 1% of the veterans served after 9/11. So we've seen, you know, we now have more women veterans that are in need of hospitalization and rehab and so forth that sustain catastrophic wounds. We're seeing young and older veterans now. So we're getting, you know, we're getting a mix of both, younger and older from, you know, from wars past, Vietnam, in some cases still World War II. So the veterans are changing. But also what we have today is something that, you know, we don't like to talk about much, but a growing suicide problem, almost epidemic, amongst the veteran population that, depending on which statistic you want to buy into, whether it's the VA statistic, which was in 2023, 2,400 vets committed suicide, which was 50% higher, or Brown University did a study that showed that since 9/11, 31,000 veterans have committed suicide, which means that a veteran is four times as likely to die by suicide than on the battlefield. That means we are failing our veterans with post-traumatic stress and in some cases traumatic brain injury, and we've got to do a much, much better job. We need to talk about this issue. As unpleasant as it is, we get lost in numbers, but behind every one of those numbers is a name, a face, and a family. And to allow these men and women to suffer this way when there is help available means that we need to do a much better job.
7: What makes the biggest difference? Is it a financial donation, airline miles, hotel points, whatever? What would you like our listeners to take away with from how they could help?
27: Well, I'll tell you, it's really up to the listener. You have a variety of ways to get involved. You know, as you pointed out, it could be a donated dollar. It could be donating unused frequent flyer miles to us. Hotel points from credit card points, operating the same way as the Hero Miles program does. You can donate to scholarships. You know, there's a lot of different ways, but the most important part of this is the veteran family, and the fact that they shouldn't have to ask for help. They should be getting getting this help on a daily basis. And unfortunately, the government is not going to do everything. There's going to be unmet needs. And so if it's not going to be Fisher House, find another foundation and get involved, because these men and women are more than deserving of our support.
7: 100%. FisherHouse.org is the website. FisherHouse.org. Ken Fisher is chairman and CEO. Ken, thank you so much for what you've done for so long. I appreciate the time. Best continued success to you.
27: Thank you, Manny. Thanks for having me on.
7: You're listening to iHeartRadio Communities, our weekly public affairs show. I am Manny Munoz. If you have any thoughts, comments, or questions, please feel free to reach out to me on Instagram. My handle is at IODManny. That's at IODManny. When it comes to surviving a hurricane, a blackout, or some other emergency, having the right supplies obviously matters, but knowing what information to trust matters just as much. We're joined by Chris Begley. He's co-author of The Emergency Playbook, a survival instructor and anthropology professor. Chris, I appreciate the time.
8: Well, thanks for talking with me.
7: The book takes a pretty different approach from traditional prepper books, if you will. Why did you want to get away from the whole bunker doomsday, you know, mentality?
8: Well, there's a couple of reasons. You know, first, that's just not the way anybody has ever made it through any crisis. Even when we look back in the past, as I do, like as an archaeologist, we see that it's always community that survives, and sort of the lone wolf doesn't do it. So that's part of that. But the other part was that in those in that narrative, which, you know, we get through the movies and books, a lot of people are kind of turned off by that, and we felt that that was preventing people from really engaging with some things they needed to engage with, which is how to prepare for things that we are likely to actually see happen.
7: What do you think most people get wrong about preparing or being prepared for an emergency?
8: Well, I think that there's often a focus on the stuff, and the stuff can be important. I mean, especially if you're talking about food and water, but really it's the knowledge that's going to get you through. It's your connection with your community, and it's also knowing where to get good information. I mean, especially in this day and age, where we see that there is that increasingly it's hard to know who to trust in terms of the information you're getting, and that's critical in any kind of emergency situation.
7: Yeah, well, in this day and age, we're surrounded by information and we get battered by it all day long, but there's also more misinformation, more disinformation, and more propaganda, and obviously that can affect not only how you prepare for some sort of emergency, but how you react to it. So how do you know where to get good, right information?
8: Yeah, well, that's, I wish there was a quick answer to that. It's going to take a little bit of investigation. One way to do it is sort of follow the money. And if it seems that people are going to profit from a certain point of view, then, be especially suspicious. But I think one way to look is that you see the same information from a variety of sources.
7: Right.
8: That it makes sense and that these are sources that in the past you've trusted. And I think that's sort of a good place to start.
7: Social media can be especially helpful during an emergency or the response, the aftermath of some sort of an emergency. It could also, for some people, be their death knell.
8: Yeah, absolutely. I mean, there's a couple of things there. It's a great tool to get information, nearly immediately. It's a tool to stay connected. But it's also a tool that people put out bad information, sometimes on purpose, sometimes by accident. I mean, it's easy. I mean, I just did this the other day where I saw a video from a flood, and I was surprised that this place had flooded again. And, in fact, the video was from 3 years ago. So that's,

0: number of other things, floods, tornadoes, that are going to be closer to the top of the list. So the first is, understand what you're going to be facing. The second would be know your neighbors, know your community, understand sort of the way in which they can help and the way in which you can help your community. Because ultimately, when you're dealing with some sort of disaster, it's going to involve people coming together to try to get through, try to rebuild, try to, carry on. And so that would be the in general, sort of the first thing. But in terms of concrete steps, the first thing would be to make emergency plans with your family or the people that you're going to need to be, that you're going to be most concerned about. How do you communicate? Where do you meet? What do you do if those plans break down? If you're getting evacuated for, I don't know, a hurricane or a wildfire,
1: Right.
0: you don't have time sometimes to spend looking for all of your family. I mean, even if they're children, they might be at school, they might be at a friend's house. And so the first thing is to come up with a plan that will allow you to, proceed to the next step.
1: Right. And I guess it'll be the emergency prep will be different for everybody in the country, along the Atlantic and Gulf Coast. It'll probably be hurricanes. You mentioned flooding there. There are wildfires really all over the country, earthquakes out west and things like that. And then I'm guessing one of the things you always have to consider is knowing when to either shelter in place or evacuate. It's an important question that I have a feeling too often people wait too long before they make a decision.
0: Well, I think that's true. And in general, sheltering in place is typically going to be what you do. Leaving a place may not get you to a better place. It might just get you to a different place and one that you're less familiar with. But of course, that's different if you're getting evacuation notices and, or even suggestions. Those typically are good suggestions. Go ahead and get out, if it's something like a hurricane or a wildfire, and come back later. Often there's very little you can do by staying behind, certainly for a hurricane. And that's going to figure into the equation. But there are going to be things that complicate it for every family.
1: Right.
0: Where do you live in a rural area? Do you live in an urban area? How long do you have? Are the roads already clogged? What are your transportation options? Do you have people with limited mobility? Do you have pets? Do you have young children? Do you have farm animals? How are you going to handle all of that? And that's part of, what you'll have to put into your plan. And it's not always possible that you can, adequately deal with all of that. I'm thinking about wildfires and
1: Sure.
0: farm animals. I mean, maybe the best you can do is open the gates, cut the fences, and, allow them some opportunity to escape. But, the situations are going to be obviously different for every
1: And
0: person.
1: in the book, you go through a bunch of different common scenarios. I think nine different common scenarios are covered in the book. And again, I want to stress this isn't a doomsday prepping book, because that's different. That's somebody preparing for the end of the world, a nuclear war, some sort of government, overthrow or something like that. You're talking about legitimate things that we all generally either have or will deal with in life.
0: Yeah. I mean, we do talk about some things like, political unrest and civil unrest and some nuclear situations, because, they're all part of the possibility.
1: Right.
0: But, the bulk of it is this, tornado, hurricanes, floods, any disruption, to your life. And you're right that our approach is not sort of fear-based. And that's not to say that we're being naive or underestimating the implications of some of these things, but rather that just, promoting the fear doesn't help. It's not something that's going to create the results that we'd like to see, which is that communities, by and large, are set up and prepared to deal with these things.

0: Yeah, and they survive together. I mean, the ones that do best do it, as you mentioned earlier, as a community. I also mentioned, I also believe preparations would be different if you're preparing based on your fear of something than if you're preparing based on information and wanting to be able to respond to something.
1: Yeah, I mean, you know, you look in any sort of survivalist magazine, prepper magazine, and, you know, with some exceptions, there's likely to be things about guns and ammunition and defending yourself.
0: Right.
1: And now that's, you know, that's real to a degree, and that's something that people need to think about. But, you know, I'll tell you that having been here in Kentucky through some pretty bad floods and being in other places after earthquakes, for instance, or after hurricane, I never saw anybody thinking like, you know, thank goodness I had all that ammo.
0: That's right.
1: It just didn't make a difference.
0: Yeah.
1: You know.
0: Yeah, it's one thing protecting your property from looters or something like that, but not exactly the same as surviving. What about the what do you do, or let me rephrase it? Can you prepare for having no power and having no information? Because I guess that's the main key in the book, is being informed as preparation for an emergency. What do you do when you don't have access to information anymore?
1: Well, that's a real problem. So we'll do everything you can to make sure you have different means of getting information. For most of us, it's going to be either, you know, through the internet somehow, you know, things that you see on your phone, or maybe, you know, on the TV. But of course, probably the one that a lot of people rely on is radio after that.
0: Right.
1: You know, some of us don't even have radios really, except in your car. You know, so having an FM radio or one with multiple bands, and they sell these, you know, as preparation tools, could allow you to really tune into different places. I mean, you can get, so can be hand cranked and have shortwave frequencies, meaning that you could potentially tune in to broadcasts from other countries if that matters. And, you know,
0: let's not forget AM radio. AM radio is invaluable, especially after natural disasters. A couple more minutes here with Chris Begley. He is a survival expert and the co-author of The Emergency Playbook, a bunker-free guide to disaster preparation. Do you have a go bag?
1: Of course, yes.
0: What do you have in that go bag, and what would it be used for?
1: Well, a go bag is something that if you needed to evacuate, or if you were unsure of what's going on, that you could grab and just have with you. Let's say that, maybe, you know, if you're evacuating, of course, you could grab it and leave. If you're looking for your children in the midst of an uncertain situation, you could grab it and just have it with you in case you weren't able to return. I think that, for me, one of the important things in there are copies of important papers that you might need later. And this could be birth certificates, passports, you know, different kinds of ID, titles to a vehicle or deeds to a property, insurance papers, things that you might want later. I mean, imagine a wildfire or a flood. It's possible you could come back to, or, you know, or a tornado, to a place where your house is gone. And all of the stuff that you stashed away in there could be gone too. So this would be an important thing. Of course, you could have digital copies too, you know, take photos and email them to yourself, and they'll always be there wherever you can recover your email. But, you know, having hard copies would be good. A hard copy of a map of the area you're likely to be in, because, I mean, think of how dependent we are on GPS. I mean, I use it to go to the grocery store sometimes. I've been there a million times. It's just habit. Just stick that in the bag so that you don't have to think, where's that? Where's this? So.
0: The book is titled The Emergency Playbook, a bunker-free guide to disaster preparation. Chris Begley is the co-author. Chris, really appreciate the time and the information. Best of luck. Hope you never need to use any of this stuff.
1: I hope you don't either. Thank you very much.
0: Thank you, brother. I am Manny Munoz. I appreciate you listening to iHeartRadio's Communities this week. As always, if you have any questions, comments, or suggestions, reach out to me on Instagram. My handle is at IODManny. That's at IODManny. And that'll do it for another edition of iHeartRadio's Communities. I'm Manny Munoz. Until next time.
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have never been released to this day, decades later. We're talking with David Politis about Missing 411 Alaska, the number 4 book in his State series. We have so much ground still to cover. I hope you all stick around here on Coast to Coast AM.

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5: Hey there, I'm Jason Alexander, and this is my dear friend, Peter Tilden.
6: 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By the way, the script says best friend.
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5: 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Number one, we like to argue about everything, driving, food, music.
6: No, we don't. 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

0: Everybody's talking, but who's talking with you? 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
1: Huge sports weekend. Impressive win by Texas over Tennessee, 2017. Iowa by one over Michigan. Georgia pounded OU. LSU got back on pace, 35-6 over Texas A&M. Gators, they're back in Florida, 52-28 over Ole Miss. Oregon gets a must win, 41-27 against USC. Your top 10 in college football is out. Texas number one, no argument. Georgia number two. They could be number one. Notre Dame three, Miami and Ohio State round out the top five. And if you fell asleep, the Broncos put up 30 in the second half to come back and beat the Rams 30-26 at home in Denver tonight. Monday Night Football, the Bears hosting the Eagles without a quarterback, 7:15 on ABC's Monday Night Football. And Major League Baseball playoffs are tomorrow. Phillies Braves at 1, White Sox Astros at 4, Red Sox Yankees at 7, and the Cubs late night against the Padres at 9. All right, when we come back, your sounds of the day when your morning show continues 30 minutes after the hour.
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15: Have a seat at the head of America's kitchen table. 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
16: Why, thank you, Mike McCann. 35 minutes after the hour. If you are in the Central Time Zone, you got about 25 minutes to be to work on time. Good morning and welcome to your morning show. The nor'easter that has battered the East Coast finally weakening. Two giant pandas. Or is this Cam Ward? I'm not certain. Two giant pandas promised by the Chinese president. She have arrived in the United States. Taylor Swift, the recipient of the inaugural artist director honor at the MTV Music Awards last night, which I thought they did. I didn't recognize, you know, I didn't know about 4 out of 5 artists that performed, but it was a very well done show. Snoop did a great job.
17: Clean as they put it on CBS this year.
16: Great stage, great sound. It was good. Team USA rallied to win its 11th consecutive President's Cup against the international team. And the Broncos, 30 points in the second half, came back to beat the Rams last night, 30-26. And Denver on Sunday Night Football, Monday Night Football, have the Eagles taking on the Bears, who, if they had their quarterback, that would have been a great game. All right, we say this every morning, but always revealing and often entertaining. You're here just in time for the sounds of the day.
18: I want to do it, brother Dirty!
19: You did it. I'm waiting on the consequences.
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21: I've been living rent-free in that guy's head for years, and that's just a bone.
22: You call that chickening out?
23: They're just blowing off steam.
16: Well, normally the Sunday Talking Head shows would discuss issues, and you'd have newsmakers and politicians and people that can really help us sort these things out and find common ground and solutions. Now, it's about the media attacking the present administration and the present administration sending representatives to defend the administration. There was quite the exchange with the Attorney General Todd Blanche and Martha Raddatz on ABC this week. Here's how it went.
24: Decided this was not based on national security. So what do you think?
25: The judge issued a temporary order. It's not final. The litigation's ongoing, and I'm not going to talk about the specifics of what the judge said. That wouldn't be right. What I'm talking about is the government's position and that what the Department of Justice said in court, which is the same thing that President Trump has said repeatedly, which is at some point, the complete misinformation and the inaccuracy and the one-sided news out of certain organizations does become a national security issue, and it's not right for the people of the United States to have to put up with.
24: So are you saying you're going to screen people before they get on a flight coming to the White House?
25: I did not say that. No, I did not say that.
24: But you said the president gets to decide.
25: I'm not. That's not the way it works.
24: The president.
25: Yes, you just said, are you saying? I didn't say that.
24: Fine. You have a right to defend yourself.
16: Are you saying you don't beat your wife? Do you beat your wife? Oh, okay.
24: But are you saying
25: future? I said something that I didn't
24: say. That's fine. That's fine. We can go on.
16: Or perhaps he proved his point. We got a call just a few minutes ago from Arizona and Rob. Let's start with Rob.
26: Good morning, Michael. So your guest here is talking about how bad it is for everybody, but what he's not really picking up on is everything is rigged. Everything. The media, the news, like everything we see is rigged. So why vote when the whole system's rigged against us?
16: Number one, everything isn't rigged. Two, do we have a thing called election fraud? Yes. Are there things we can do to have less of it? Yes. Is America serious about doing those things? I hope they're getting serious. But no, everything is not rigged. That's number one. Number two, why should you vote? Because if you think things are bad, they can get a lot worse. Have you ever seen these video montages of what Iran used to look like compared to what it looks like today? Islamist advances, antithetical to everything we hold dear.
0: innocent till proven guilty, separation of church and state, the right of assembly, freedom to vote, freedom of religion. You can lose them. Oh, it can get worse. Raising taxes right now? We have a spending problem, and you want to do Medicare or Medicaid for all? Why do you vote? Because it could get a heck of a lot worse. Because it's not all rigged. Because it is your civic duty. But don't forget what I'm ultimately saying. Oh, things could get worse in a hurry, as Senator John Kennedy reminds us.
1: You can't make this stuff up. And as long as they're in charge, you don't have to. It no disrespect, but it must suck to be that dumb. I'm going to say it again. Republicans aren't perfect, but the other side's crazy. They're in control. The congresswoman, the mayors. I could go on with all.
0: Look, we could come out of this midterm cycle with a socialist mayor of the second largest city, a socialist Islamist mayor of the largest city, and a growing socialist force in the House of Representatives, heading into a presidential election cycle where a socialist AOC is the front runner to win the Democrat Party nomination. Oh, it can get worse. I said this on Friday because I didn't know he was going, but why was the president going to the Vols Texas game and not to the President's Cup at Medina? Oh, he did both. And here was his arrival at the President's Cup.
2: Brian said, could you make a short speech? And I said, no, I don't have the courage to make a speech. These people want to see golf. They don't want to hear speeches. I'll only say this. Our country is doing great, better than ever before. I want to watch the greatest players in the world go out and play your hearts out. It's going to be a very interesting day.
0: Well, it was. And they took, what was it, 9 of the 11 matches or so to have the comeback and come from behind 11 straight President's Cup for the USA. President with a very dramatic flyover in Air Force One in Tennessee, and then that at the President's Club, President's Cup, where Brent Snedeker would later credit the president for inspiring the team to victory. When I was talking earlier with Chris Walker, I said, you know, there's just something about all the normal midterm intangibles. Party unity, I'm not certain either party has it. A clear referendum, I think the American voters know what the problems are, and they don't trust either party to solve them. Driving issue, well, it's the economy, and I'm convinced the president is the right messenger. I'm not certain he has the right message. And the only candidates that are really sticking out right now are socialist ones. So how does this all play out? It just seems like one of those dark moments where the American people always rise up and surprise us by figuring it out and having the final say. And I think Sounds of the Day points to some of that. Take Bill Maher, for example. He was once the leading media voice for the left. Now he gets it.
3: Don't get what? Abolish the police? Tear down statues of Lincoln? Maybe give communism another shot? Get rid of the border patrol? Get rid of capitalism? White supremacy has never been worse. Gender is always just a social construct. It's okay to have penises in the women's swimming pool and women's prisons. Okay. No, it's not that I'm old. It's that your ideas are stupid.
0: So remember that. We don't know how all these inaccurate polls play out. We do know the rise of socialism. We do know the rise of anti-Americanism, anti-Israel within the Democrat Party. And don't presume that the liberals and progressives are on board. Speaking of people who, just everyday Americans who quietly get it, this has gone viral. This is probably the soundbite of the year just an everyday mom at a school board meeting. Listen.
4: I've been really confused over the last 5 years as to why we spend 45 minutes to an hour of every public meeting talking about how great everyone is and how great everything is in the schools. And now I've figured it out. I figured it out because all these people came here to defend you all from hurtful words. This is obnoxious. Let me just say, there is one goal for the educational system. It should be to prepare children to enter careers, to be productive members of society. It is not a counseling session. It is not a self-help area. It is not somewhere to find yourself. And we should not be led by the children, for goodness sake. The children are called dependents for a reason. They depend on us who have fully developed brains. You cannot feel your way through life. The issues that we are talking about, we are bringing you statistics. We are talking about scholastics. We are talking about funding. We are talking about busing. We are talking about trying to figure out how to make our children be as successful as possible. And I am sure that that is your goal. And what we have been called tonight is what they're claiming that we're saying to children. We're having an adult conversation. There are not children in this room. We aren't going into the schools and calling them names. They call us Marxists and hateful and bigots and everything else under the sun. Well, let me tell you, less than 5% of the entire population of North Carolina identifies as LGBTQ. You guys all claim you want democracy. Well, you know what democracy is? It's the majority plus one. It's 50 plus one. You know what? More than 50% of the people in this state claim that they believe in God, Almighty God, who made us male and female, God who made marriage between a man and a woman, God who said that we must protect our children. The fact that we can stand up here and we know, we can brag about all of the wonderful graduations, but we know the statistics. 50% of children did not pass their end of grade test. What are we celebrating? We have children coming up here telling us how horrible the mental health crisis is. Why? Most of us went to public school, and all of our peers are not in mental health crises. We have to ask ourselves, what are we doing to our children? I'm going to say we are discussing things with them that they are not emotionally, intellectually, and morally able to handle. That is what is causing the anxiety. That is what is causing the depression. That is what is causing the confusion. We need our children to be able to be children, to be able to be innocent, to be able to enjoy childhood and not know all of the drama and all of the difficulties in adult life. That is what we want. We want our children to be able to read and write and to think for themselves. And we demand that the children who fear God are protected in your schools.
0: That's a mic drop. That's a truth bomb. That's 3 minutes and 10 seconds that I wish I could hear in a presidential debate or a midterm congressional debate. Why does America look to the politicians that create the problems to solve them, when we the people, women just like that, that's the solution. That's the future. And if they're awake and voting, I don't think you have the first idea what the outcome of this midterm is going to be.
5: And you're a fresh person.
6: I think that this is...
5: We used to call Joe Biden a mentally retarded person, okay?
7: This is what democracy looks like.
5: They call me king now. Do you believe it? No king. I'm such a king, I can't get a ballroom approved.
0: And that's your sounds of the day for this Monday, September the 28th. What's happening right now in Iran? It's not just another headline. It could hit your wallet directly. Why? When conflict continues to linger in the Middle East, oil moves and everything follows. 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
16: 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We'll see where we stand with the SpaceX launch. And the nor'easter is finally weakening. But now we got hurricanes churning in the Pacific. Rory with the final story and me with your top five stories. Next, it's 50 minutes after the hour.
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16: Thank you, Mike McCann. 54 minutes after the hour, we're all watching as SpaceX has launched its Starship. This will orbit the Earth several times. And Rory O'Neill, our national correspondent and space expert, is joining us. Rory, this never gets old watching this.
30: No, it really doesn't. Goosebumps every time. And so far, this is looking good. A little bit about a half an hour, I think, behind their initial launch time when they opened the launch window. But look, this is still a rocket that's in development. This is a testing program, and it's going to be an all-day test. As you said, this is the first time Starship, we hope, is going to be put in an orbital flight path. that's going to orbit the Earth six times during that trip, deploy a new batch of version 3 of the Starlink internet satellites, and then hopefully have this ship stage splash down off the coast of Chile after about 10 hours of flight. So we're in for a good long day.
0: These are amazing views right now, and you can see that it just released one of its stages. Now it's like repositioning and aiming itself. But I mean, the views that we have from the top are just amazing. This will be.
30: That's in large part because of Starlink internet satellites. So this ship is communicating with the other Starlink satellites in orbit, to beam, you know, live HD imagery right back to Earth. That's the amazing thing. That was one of the complaints of the Artemis mission. And actually, so for Artemis 3, they're going to be connecting, with more of the Starlink satellites available so that we can all watch along in high def, which is amazing.
0: Now, these camera shots of the engines in the very bottom. That's not coming from the satellites, right? That's cameras on the rocket, or?
30: I'm not sure which image you're looking at, the long distance one or the one with the Earth in the background.
0: The one with the Earth in the background. And then they show underneath.
30: That's the upper stage. Right. Yeah. That's the upper stage of the rocket. So that's looking from the top of it down to the backside. And then, you'll see the other imagery right now of the booster stage that's now falling back to Earth. That's sort of just on a black screen, but, that's still falling. We're hoping that's going to be maneuvered around for a more strategic splashdown. They still want to be able to control exactly where that first stage goes.
0: Obviously this is not on a sound stage in Los Angeles. This launched from Texas. It's pretty apparent. For those that have followed the space program, we never had a problem getting into orbit and orbiting or rendezvousing or going onto the moon. Why does it feel like we're starting over from scratch?
30: Well, this is new technology in terms of we're trying to be able to make this reusable as well, right? I mean, that was one of the great advancements of the space shuttle was that so much of it was reusable, not the big orange tank, but a lot of other components, but it was never the reusability that they hoped for. Elon Musk says he wants this to really be launch, have it come back down, actually land at the pad it also launches from, then gas and go. And it's really, that's the secret sauce, the reusability of these rockets. That's going to make all the difference. That is the SpaceX business model, essentially, that we don't throw away all these rockets that we were building like we did in the Apollo days. Use them again and again and again and again. And some of these rockets, especially in the Falcon 9 rockets that they've been launching for years, they've had dozens of reuses. And that really brings down the cost of accessing low Earth orbit.
0: Well, it's in space now. It'll be heading into orbit and then it will come back. We'll see how this all plays out. And just the time that we've been talking, it has made its way to space. Ultimately, this is a journey to the moon and then really with some fueling capabilities that would eventually be on the moon to go to Mars. And all of this seems to be on course by what year?
30: Moon landing 2028 is the goal. Probably by the end of the year, they really want to get this done during the Trump administration. So we'll see what happens. And now we're watching that initial stage, the booster stage of Starship splashing down. Looks like it was a pretty successful standby splashdown for the first stage.
0: Everything going as planned for SpaceX. Great reporting as always, Rory. We'll talk again tomorrow. One chance to live this Monday, September 28th, 2026. It will never, ever happen again. Make it count. Make a difference in someone's life and cherish your own. We'll see you in the morning.
1: 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And my morning show is your morning show with Michael Del Giorno. He's the one that spots me ball.
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0: Hi, it's Michael Del Giorno. 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
23: A man arrested at Phoenix Sky Harbor. From the 550 KFYI Newsroom, I'm Wendy Swanson. A man is facing charges after allegedly trying to bring drugs through security at Sky Harbor Airport. Hayden Hidalgo made his first court appearance Saturday night. Prosecutors allege he had 70 grams of ketamine and 10 grams of cocaine while planning to travel to San Diego. The drugs were found by TSA officers at the security checkpoint. TSA officials contacted the Phoenix Police Department, which tested the drugs. British police are being praised for stopping a potential terror attack on a Western England airbase being used by the U.S. military. Ollie Barrett reports that early yesterday, police received a call that three suspicious vehicles were seen moving toward RAF Fairford.
24: Five men were arrested initially on suspicion of explosives offences, but they were later rearrested on suspicion of the preparation of a terrorist act of some sort.
23: President Trump called the arrests fantastic news. He told reporters the group had been looking to do big damage and had been under investigation by British and U.S. authorities. A woman is in custody after turning herself in for allegedly shooting and killing her mother near a Prescott area trailhead. Yavapai County Sheriff's deputies responded to the White Spar trailhead yesterday following a 911 call from the suspect reporting the shooting. Investigators are working to determine a motive. A look at your money. The Dow is expected to open down for the day. Let's take a look at the drive with 550 KFYI.
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23: From the Weather Center, here's Fox 10's Celeste Rodriguez.
4: Thunderstorms likely for your Monday. 85 will be your high, 40% chance of rain across the Phoenix metro area. We'll see thunderstorms into your evening hours as well with that overnight low at 72.
23: It's 79 right now in Phoenix. 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Guaranteed human.
5: The countdown to the midterms is on and is coming down to two things.
6: Ladies and gentlemen, children of all ages, welcome to the Conservative Circus with James T. Harris.
5: After all of the political noise, the scandals, the cable news screaming, their hissy fits. This election is really coming down to two things Americans can understand without the help of the pollsters. Good morning, my friends. Those two things are gas and war.
7: Also a big deal.
5: The price of gas and war is what the midterms are coming down to.
7: They're really kind of connected.
5: Yeah, they are. I think so, yes.
7: I mean, you have the President of the United States now contemplating banning diesel exports to try to keep the diesel supply inside the United States to help control costs.
5: We do have, I think, how many ships have diverted, empty cargoes, tankers have diverted from the Strait of Hormuz to the United States. That's kind of a good thing, but that means we're going to be exporting oil while our gas prices are still elevated. I mean, this hits you every time you pull into the gas station.
7: Well, it hits you every time you buy anything.
5: Right, go to the grocery store. Yeah.
7: Gasoline, regular unleaded gasoline is high enough. I mean, when you pull it into the Sam's Club or the Costco and it's inching towards that $5 mark, you're like, but heaven help. I mean, the price of diesel fuel, I feel bad for those of us, that our listeners that drive truck. I mean, but we all depend on it. We may not be pulling in, filling up a diesel truck, but you might as well be when you're buying produce, when $2,000, $3,000
5: to fill up a, you know, to top off your truck, your vehicle. That's crazy. And you're right. Every time we go to the store, those elevated prices are part, you know, the diesel prices. It's the price to transport the goods. That is at, you know, at the end of the day, that's what it's going to come down to, gas prices. The war, well, that's part of the reason why our gas prices are so high. It is the reason. Let's just be real. And the war, the reason why we could say war number two is because we were promised that this was going to be a short war. 2, 3, maybe 4 weeks. Now that has changed. Gas prices are up substantially over a year ago, higher over a year ago. And that's not an abstract economic statistic. That's real. That's the landscape. I mean, from everything, you're paying more. I'm sorry, man, but we're going to have to charge you more. That's the delivery driver. That's the small business owner. I was talking to a small business owner in one of my favorite restaurants in the world down in Tucson, Arizona. She's like, James, I mean, the prices are triple. I mean, we're paying triple for our goods. And we have to pass that on. I mean, that gets passed along to the customer. And to be quite frankly, people just can't afford to eat out the way that they used to.
7: It is price fatigue. You know, the president and the Republican Party at large is betting on, you know, the fact that the American voter is willing to pay a higher price to ensure stability in Iran and to end the nuclear threat, and that's all very good, well and good. The problem for the president and for the Republican Party in the midterms is that they ran specifically on a platform going into 2024 promising a fix for the Biden four-year reign of terror, in which we were already paying record high prices, escalating prices. We are now going into what, year five or six of taking it in the shorts, pinching pennies. And, you know, just like you, when Obama used to blame everything on Bush, you know, 3 years into, like, we gave it to you to fix.
5: Well, see,
7: you told us you were going to fix it. And I get new things pop up, but man, that hurts when you're still paying $8 a pound for ground beef.
5: Donald Trump came back into office promising peace and prosperity. He did. He ran on it. We believed in it. He promised cheaper energy. He promised an America strong enough that our enemies would think twice before testing us. Now voters are being asked to evaluate what they see in front of them. Conflict overseas, instability in the oil markets, and gasoline costing more than it did a year ago. I mean, we can argue all we want that America's enemies must be confronted, that national security sometimes carries a price, and that weakness could ultimately cost, you know, the country far more. We can. But Democrats can argue that the administration owns the consequences of its foreign policy and must answer for what the American people are paying at the pump. That's just fair. It's not just fair, it's reality. And the real question is, how much pain are Americans willing to absorb, and what do they believe they're getting in return? Now, I'm telling you, a safer world, a denuclearized Iran, that ain't enough for me. It's just not enough. And the thing that's frustrating to me, frustrating, and you've heard my frustration, and some of you chastised me for my frustration. We were on the path. We were on the economic path of recovery. We were on that path early in the Trump's administration. This was domestic-minded, and we were there until...
7: we bombed Iran.
5: Boom. Now everything has changed. Now every single day, it's about the war. Now, every single day, it's about the promise of the ending of the war. And then they'll loop in the Ukraine war with Russia. And they'll say that the president promised to end that. I'm telling you, this is what our enemies are doing. The enemies of America, that's what they're doing. That's the road, that's the play that they're making.
7: And look, the Democrats are taking Americans' frustrations with high gas prices, with frustration with the war, and they are using it to push forward and barrel forward with a socialist agenda. Oh, you don't like $5 a gallon gasoline? Try a little bit of socialism. It's the Rahm Emanuel, never let a crisis go to waste. They see this as my time. Our time is now. We're going to transform America. They're looking at it and going, use this as the Trojan horse to institute socialism.
5: Absolutely. That's absolutely what we're watching.
7: And we may be dumb enough to fall for it.
5: That's the problem. I mean, would you rather pay $6 a gallon for gas or vote for a Democratic socialist?
7: $120 a gallon for gas.
5: This is how we have to phrase it. This is the question we have to ask, you know, to cut through the noise, because the fact of the matter is, it is part of the Iranian strategy. They're not going to stop messing around till after the midterm. It's a march to see who can hold out the longest. But to be able to center you, you need to ask yourself the question, would you rather pay $6 a gallon of gas or have a Marxist run your state, run your country?
7: The problem is, for people under 30 years old, 35 years old that grew up and were indoctrinated by Marxists in the public school system and then went on to get degrees from Marxist universities.
5: Yeah.
7: The answer is, I'd rather have the Marxists.
5: That is the battle lines. We'll talk about this more coming up, my friends.
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7: Yeah, you come back from your little vacation there, and the first talkback that I get to this morning, well, I don't know, maybe he wants you just to go back on vacation.
19: Shut up, James T. Ooh. This man, Donald J. Trump, has done more for the country than you'll ever do in your life, ever. This guy, there's stuff that he's probably done that we don't even know about that helped this country immensely. And you're over here sniveling like a little bitch. Shut the hell up, man. You don't know what the hell you're talking about. People like you piss me off.
7: He didn't go into specifics, wait a minute. You little bitch.
5: All I said is this is going to come down
7: Shut
5: to
7: the
5: two
7: hell
5: things.
7: Up, man.
5: Gas and war. Well, what did I get wrong here? Did I criticize the president at all? Well, we shouldn't have dropped bombs in the first place. Would I vote for President Trump? Would I vote for Republicans in midterms? Hell yeah. What was that? I think that gentleman, did we get his name? That gentleman just wanted to be upset with me. You stop laughing in there, Pablo. you cut it out. I'm standing by this. And I asked the question, would you rather pay for $6 a gallon of gas or vote for a Marxist? I would rather pay $6. Uh-oh. What? Is he back?
19: A little bitch.
5: Lord have mercy. Is that going to be the theme of the show today?
20: Good morning, gentlemen. This is JR from Phoenix again. So I travel coast to coast in a semi every week. And to add to your conversation, it costs us right at $1,000 every 24 hours to keep these trucks moving. So hope that helps your content. Have a great day and appreciate your show. Thanks.
5: Well, so you're a little itch. Complaining
19: a little
5: about
19: bitch.
5: That's what you are, complaining about spending $1,000 a day to keep your trucks rolling. You need to man up, wussy. You're over here sniveling and whining about spending $1,000 a day to keep your trucks rolling because that's how much diesel costs. How dare you? You have no idea what this man in the White House has done for you. This is the price you have to pay.
21: Good morning, gentlemen. Don't care for high fuel prices. They're handling the wrong way.
3: don't tell me the cost of my freedom stuff, wave the flag suddenly. They could have easily controlled it. They could have messed with them, and we wouldn't have to pay $7 a gallon to fill up my semi. And as far as females, college educated, if they're not in control, you can't have anything. That's who runs it.
5: Man, to the first part of your comments, you need to shut up, you little, go over here whining, talking about the price of gas, little itch.

0: I do not like the direction the Democrat Party is headed in. I don't know. I don't like where they are.
1: Now, I have a question, Jay.
0: Okay.
1: Because I know you were out.
0: Yes.
1: And did you watch football over the weekend after the Packers got annihilated on Thursday Night Football by the Falcons?
0: The Falcons.
1: We lost to the Falcons? But did you tune in this weekend at all?
0: I did.
1: Did you tune in yesterday?
0: I did.
1: Did you see the ad that Donald Trump ran trying to combat the socialist narrative?
0: I have.
1: Okay. How do you feel about that?
0: I don't want to be called a little itch.
1: Well,
0: I don't want to be called a little itch. The ad.
1: We should probably.
0: Okay, here's what we're going to do.
1: Pablo, did you see the ad? Did you see the ad? Because I know it ran during the 49ers whipping of the Cardinals.
2: I caught like the last, whatever, 20 seconds of it. I caught it good enough. But I haven't seen the beginning, though.
0: All right.
1: Here's what I think we need to do, James.
0: Here's what we're going
1: to
0: do.
1: We need to take the news.
0: We're going to take the news.
1: And then
0: we're going to play the ad. We're going to play the ad that ran during the NFL. By the way,
1: all during the NFL.
0: By the way, the San Francisco 49ers, lucky.
1: No. So the San Francisco 49ers, they had that game.
0: Cardinals almost whooped that asset.
1: And then everybody, I think there are 8 healthy players left on the San Francisco 49ers. They tried to give it away, but their talent took over.
0: I want to call the San Francisco 49ers a bunch of little itches, but
1: you can't.
0: You got the Packers.
1: Brock Purdy has Cuevos. He has Stones.
2: They're an elite team.
0: Yeah, they are.
2: Yeah,
0: yeah. The Packers are.
1: But eventually. I mean, at one point, my wife's like, "Are you okay in there?" Because she was watching her team play, and I was like, "No, everybody's hurt." I hurt my hamstring just getting off the sofa. It sucks.
0: But they still found a way to win.
1: Thank God.
0: They found a way to win. And I got to tell you, I mean, the Cardinals, they're not my new team, but they're the team I'm going to follow this year because the Packers
1: suck. The Cardinals are feisty. The Cardinals are fighting. Come on now.
2: It's the coach. Yeah. He's inspiring that locker room.
1: I wish Jeremiah Love is a star.
0: See, look at that.
1: Jeremiah Love is going to be a star.
0: You got a LaFleur and a Love on your team. We have a LaFleur and a Love, and we're headed in the opposite direction.
1: You got the wrong Love and the wrong LaFleur.
0: God help us. President Trump's commercial coming up next.
3: Dozens of Ahwatukee residents are protesting a massive artificial intelligence data center currently under construction near their neighborhood. Demonstrators say 2 of the 5 planned buildings at the Menlo Digital Data Center campus are already built. Many neighbors claim they were unaware of the project until construction was underway. Arizona's court system says criminal hackers targeted its computer network and may have stolen personal information from many Arizona residents. In a press release Friday, the Arizona Supreme Court said court IT staff detected the cyber attack and took steps to stop it. Chief Justice Ann Scott Timmer says the courts are already working with the FBI. British police are being praised for stopping a potential terror attack on a UK airbase being used by the US military. British police say they arrested 5 men early Sunday acting on a tip about 3 suspicious vehicles. President Trump called the arrests fantastic news. The deadly nor'easter that pummeled the East Coast isn't going anywhere just yet. While the worst is over with heavy rain and strong winds leaving coastal flooding, downed trees, and power outages, the weakened storm is expected to loop back around between New Jersey and Long Island today. And now here's a check of your traffic.
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11: Next. Hey, Alfie. What can I get for you?
12: Hey, Nora. Just a nice latte, please. How was your weekend?
11: Not bad, thanks. Mainly working here. You?
12: Me? Well, I was battling gods in the afterlife realm, and after lunch, I fought mercenaries. Ooh, could I get oat milk with that latte, please?
11: Yeah, of course.
12: And then Sunday was mostly fighting supervillains. So a pretty chill weekend. Ooh, and I'll grab an almond croissant, too.
11: Wait, what? That didn't actually happen, right?
12: It happens on PS5.
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17: You could even watch Garrett Lewis later today at 4. I don't know why you'd want to do that.
16: Why would you want to do that?
17: He's there. We're there. Okay. You know, you can like and subscribe.
16: We are the world.
17: You get notifications to your phone every time we go live.
16: We are the children.
17: That's just me. Are you calling Garrett a child?
16: No, I'm just saying
17: you
16: we
17: little
16: are.
17: Itch. Hey, Shannon.
16: That has been the theme of the show today, ladies and gentlemen. We opened up the monologue saying that basically the midterm elections are going to come down to two big issues, the price of gas and the war in Iran.
17: And now Shannon in surprise took to the talk back feature on the free iHeartRadio app, which you can do. Hit the little microphone button, leave us 30-second commentary or less. And says if you think the price of gas is high now, just wait until the Democrats get their way.
18: Hey guys, Shannon in surprise. Glad you're back, James. And I don't think you're a little bish. But anyway, I just want to say one thing. If people think gas prices are high now with us in the war and Trump in office, wait till the communists take over. You won't even be able to get gas.
16: There you go.
18: Have a great day.
16: Thank you very much for your comments. And you're absolutely right. I mean, if you want to look at communism, Marxism, look down in Cuba. My God, there's so many examples. What is amazing to me is the power of media, the power of celebrity, the power of propaganda, that you have a whole generation of kids, and it's our fault. We allowed this to be taught or not taught in schools. They're coming up believing, well, we just have to do it a different way. Democrat socialism is different than socialism. It's different than Marxism. No, it is not. No, it is not. My frustration, and I'll tell you, I do have some frustration with the administration. My frustration is we didn't have to do all of this until after the second term. We could have been concentrating 100% on the economy, on domestic issues. And then after we've secured the second term, then we'll go after Iran. We got to drop bombs or something. I'm sorry. I'm trying to remind folks that we were rolling. We were even talking about eliminating the income tax. We were talking about tariffs in a very, very meaningful way. And now we are not. We're talking about high gas prices and we're talking about war. I'm sorry. That's what it's coming down to. Now we have to find a creative way to push back against it.
17: Oh, well, interesting. You should bring that up.
16: Okay.
17: Because during the NFL watching period yesterday.
16: Uh-huh.
17: While I was watching the 49ers beat the Cardinals by the skin of their teeth, it looked like it was going to be a blowout at halftime, and then some things happened.
16: They got scrappy.
17: Kind of like how the you would think the midterms would be a blowout, but some things happened.
16: Right.
17: But the good guys still won in the end, according to me. Donald Trump ran an ad.
16: Right.
17: And I think he is trying to paint that picture.
16: Come on with it.
17: Me versus what the Democrats offer, which is a whole big heaping steaming pile of flaming socialist crap.
19: This is the final battle. With you at my side, we will demolish the deep state. We will expel the warmongers from our government. We will drive out the globalists. We will cast out the communists, Marxists, and fascists. We will throw off the sick political class that hates our country. We will rout the fake news media, and we will liberate America from these villains once and for all.
16: Okay. You had the president walking. It was black. First of all, it was in black and white.
17: Oh, it was a great ad. Right. It was a fantastic ad.
16: Right.
17: Taking clips from, I believe, one of his campaign speeches right before the 2024 presidential election.
16: Mm-hmm.
17: But the ad is getting a lot of controversy, a lot of heat.
16: Why is the ad getting a lot of controversy?
17: Because at the bottom of the ad, there was one little tagline. Because when you run political ads, you have to identify who paid for the ad.
16: Uh-huh.
17: You paid for it, James. Pablo, you paid for it too. I paid for it. Paid for by the U.S. government. This was not a campaign ad. This was not paid by a MAGA PAC. This was not paid for by the Senate Congressional campaign. This was paid for by the U.S. government.
16: Is the president being criticized for this?
17: Yes.
16: Should I come to the president's defense, or would I be like a little itch if I do that? Or would I be a sycophant? I'm confused about who I am today.
17: Hey, well, you know what? To help with that, we have added a poll to the YouTube chat.
16: Okay, okay.
17: Is James T being a little bitch today? The options are yes, just like Jordan Love, or no, but Jordan Love is.
16: How about all of the above? It can be yes and no. Well, go participate in our poll. We will talk about the controversial ad that ran during the NFL games yesterday, because it is.
17: Let us know what you think about it. If you saw it, do you think that taxpayer-funded money, government funds, should be used for this type of messaging?
16: Government! All right, we will get to that, my friends. Stay tuned.
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31: The chance of rain continues through tomorrow night with scattered showers today and a high around 80. Then tonight, look for a low near 70. More rain in the forecast tomorrow with a high near 81 and 66 for the low tomorrow night. I'm Wendy Swanson, 550 KFYI.
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16: 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You can watch us, 550 KFYI. As a matter of fact, we have some folks that are weighing in on President Trump's video. We just played it for you. It ran last night during the Super Bowl. President Trump, a black and white video. He's walking down a hallway telling you that he's going to get rid of inviting you to help him battle to drain the swamp, to battle the deep state and all that stuff.
1: It is a line, powerful closing moments from one of his speeches on the 2024 campaign trail. I believe it might have been like one of the last couple of speeches that he gave right before Election Day.
16: Mm-hmm.
1: And I remember watching that speech going, man, that is good. That is vintage Trump at his best, painting the stakes of the election. The issue with this ad isn't the ad. It's a fantastic ad. Mm-hmm. I wish they had been running that longer during midterms.
16: What's the problem?
1: The problem that some people have with the ad is that it was paid for by the U.S. Treasury. It was a campaign commercial.
16: Mm-hmm.
1: This was not ads for DHS saying illegal aliens go home. This is not an ad for, if you have been hurt by a hurricane, FEMA relief. This was a campaign ad, but it was paid for by tax dollars. Now,
16: okay.
1: We do have one person on our YouTube chimed in and said, I think it is wrong to use tax money to fund the commercials. But what I think about the last time the Democrats ever followed rules and held their side accountable, so I guess I'm okay with it.
16: Okay.
1: And then one other person said, Democrats have been doing this for decades, but they were using it through NPR and funding NPR.
16: Mm-hmm.
1: So we're just cutting out the middleman here.
16: Cutting out the middleman. All right. Do we have any people on TalkBack?
1: Yeah, we got a few.
11: Okay. Good morning, gentlemen. I would much rather have my tax dollars spent on this ad in an effort to save our country from going down the socialism path than all the other stuff that government spends our tax dollars on. Okay. Have a great day.
16: Thank you.
12: Hey, good morning, guys.
16: Mm-hmm.
12: I wouldn't have a problem with the government paying for that ad at all if in the last 2 years any of that stuff had been done. We're getting held hostage by a corrupt Senate. We can't clean the house. Nobody's been arrested. None of these things that we said he would clean up on that end have been cleaned up.
16: Mm-hmm. Mm-hmm.
12: I don't have a problem with the things he's doing. But the deep state has not been touched.
13: Hey guys, Kurt in South Dakota. Say, I'd rather see our money spent on ads like that instead of getting a Somali refugee a Ferrari. Thank you guys.
16: I absolutely agree. But you know what? Is this illegal? The president running that ad.
1: I think we're probably going to find out. I mean, kudos for whoever in the government. It was probably Trump himself. Put it in football.
16: Right.
1: Put it in the NFL broadcast. I mean, we've talked about it before. Why do we spend so much time talking about sports? Because Americans on Saturday and Sunday during the fall watch sports.
16: They watch sports. Here's my take. I at first I'm looking at this and I'm like, wow. And then I'm thinking, see the paid for by the government. They know what they're doing. The Trump administration is not stupid. So then what are they doing? Why? Here's why. Because they can. President Trump is not on the ballot.
1: Right.
16: He is not on the ballot.
1: His ideas, however.
16: Right. They are. So campaign finance law says that the ad is considered an official government communication rather than a campaign ad. Well, they can do it. It doesn't violate any federal statutes.
1: And look, Trump learned from Joe Biden. Even if they find that the ad was illegal and has to come down.
16: Oops.
1: Uh-oh, I guess I won't be able to run any more midterm election ads. I mean... It was already seen. The message was out there.
16: It's out there. And you know what? All of our listeners, I kind of agree with you. Look, the Democrats, they will push it to the wall. They will go beyond it knowing that there's nothing you can really do about it.
1: Now, if I was going to criticize the ad, there's one thing I would have done.
16: What would you do?
1: I would have maybe made the ad 15 seconds of Donald Trump speech. And then the other 15 seconds would have been Hassan Piker and El Saeed.
16: Right.
1: And the word, paint Trump's words with the words of the socialists.
16: There's still time. We are early in the NFL season.
1: Oh, it's early in the campaign. In the ad campaign, maybe there's a part two coming.
16: At first it's jarring because we're not used to seeing Republicans play like this. But the more I'm like, you know what? Hey, okay. We're skirting the line, but this is serious business. Serious business. Right after the news, why can't the left see what it's doing? Why can't the left see what it's doing with these new political coalitions that it is forming? It's very disturbing. I'll tell you why. American voters want secure election integrity. That's the Hannity Morning Minute on 550 KFYI and 790 KNST.
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9: If you want election integrity, now think about this. Both Republicans and Democrats, after elections, have questioned the integrity of the results of an election. By the way, forget about Democrat or Republican. How could anybody see the disaster of the primary this year in Gavin Newsom's Communist California and Spencer Pratt, for example, and see that, you know, on election night, you know, his opponent conceded to him. And then as week after week after week after week after week unfolds, you know, the results start changing. All of a sudden, Spencer Pratt is not in the runoff for the mayorship of Los Angeles.
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31: Data center pushback. From the 550 KFYI Newsroom, I'm Wendy Swanson. Dozens of Ahwatukee residents are protesting a massive artificial intelligence data center currently under construction near their neighborhood. Demonstrators say two of the five planned buildings at the Menlo Digital Data Center campus are already built. Many neighbors claim they were unaware of the project until construction was underway. Anthropic CEO Dario Amodei met with President Trump for a private dinner at the White House last night. Mark Mayfield has the story.
0: The dinner was the first one-on-one meeting between the two. Amodei was absent from Trump's state dinner for Chinese President Xi Jinping on Thursday, which drew other big names in tech. The meeting, first reported by Axios, comes at a high-stakes moment for Anthropic, which is preparing for a blockbuster IPO. Trump has criticized Amodei and others who have been calling for guardrails and regulation when it comes to AI development. Anthropic was also labeled a supply chain risk by the Pentagon.
31: Flagstaff police are identifying a Navy veteran killed in a train accident nearly four decades ago. Authorities say 32-year-old Timothy Benally of Rough Rock died in October of 1989, but his identity remained unknown until recent genetic testing. A breakthrough came when the Navajo Nation Police Department collected a relative's DNA sample during a missing persons investigation, yielding a potential match. Detectives with Flagstaff police then confirmed the final match and brought closure to his family. A look at your money. The Dow is down 279 points. Let's take a look at the drive with 550 KFYI.
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31: From the Weather Center, here's Fox 10's Celeste Rodriguez.
7: Thunderstorms likely for your Monday. 85 will be your high, 40% chance of rain across the Phoenix metro area. We'll see thunderstorms into your evening hours as well with that overnight low at 72.
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16: Why can't the left see what they're doing? I'm serious.
34: Ladies and gentlemen, children of all ages, welcome to the Conservative Circus with James T. Harris.
16: At some point, you have to look around at the political coalition that you're building and ask yourself, who exactly are we becoming? After October 7th, something happened on the American left that should have caused every decent Democrat in America to slam the brakes. Israel suffered the worst massacre of Jews since the Holocaust, and almost immediately we watched portions of the progressive movement turn their fury, not primarily toward Hamas, but toward Israel. Then the protests came, then the chants came, then the harassment came, and eventually some of the language stopped even pretending this was simply criticism of Israeli policy. And here's what makes this impossible to dismiss as some right-wing talking point. Jewish Democrats themselves are sounding the alarm. Recent polling found the majority of Jewish voters saying they believe anti-Semitism is increasing inside the Democrat Party. Now think about that. The Democrat Party has been the political home of most American Jews for generations. I don't know why. I don't know why Jews are part of the Democrat Party, just like I don't understand why black folks are part of the Democrat Party. It's a mystery to me.
1: Now, think about this, though. If you hear about polling and shifts in demographics and polling. The only thing you're going to hear on CNN, MS Now, NBC, CBS is the Hispanic voters who broke for Trump that might be shifting back because of the immigration policies and the dissatisfaction with ICE. I have seen Harry Enten on CNN talk about that ad nauseum for months now. We don't see anything about this in the mainstream
16: media. Listen, when it comes to the polls, we know what's going to be going on between now and the elections. The month of November is all going to be manipulation, pure manipulation. They can't help themselves. But when we look at what's happening to the Democrat Party, how they have changed, and to your point, some of the internal polling that's going on, Democrat Jews are like, what in the world is happening? I mean, we can't get along with this. I mean, we're talking about American Jews for generations voting Democrat. It's been their home, and now many of those same voters are looking around their own political coalition and saying something is happening here. How does a political movement hear that and not stop and ask, what the hell are we doing? I got to be careful, because criticizing Israel is not automatically anti-Semitic, but criticizing Netanyahu is anti-Semitic. But we're talking about, free Palestine from the river to the sea. We've got candidates that embrace that, that embody that. Democrats have a problem because elements of their activist base seem unwilling and sometimes unable to recognize where the line is. What's really fascinating to me is that Jewish voters have not completely abandoned the Democrat Party, not even close. I mean, they're still hanging in there, which is weird. Because the Democrats, you know, they're darlings. You can make an argument that they're anti-Semitic. AOC, Zohran Mamdani, El Said, B team, Ilhan Omar, Rashida Tlaib. She's really C team, isn't she? Rashida Tlaib.
1: She's OG.
16: She's
1: OG.
16: Okay.
1: I mean, she's already in office. I mean, she's a socialist. Barack Obama.
16: Barack Obama.
1: The original Trojan horse of socialism.
16: Yes. Political parties respond to incentives, and the voters tell you, I'm deeply disturbed by what's happening inside your coalition, but I'm still voting for you. What incentives have you given the party to change? There's no incentives. And this is what nobody wants to talk about. They are perfectly willing to continue to fuel, to support the madness that we're seeing from the Democratic Socialist. And this isn't really about Jewish voters. It's about what happens to political movements when tribal loyalty becomes stronger than the willingness to police their own side. You even have Kristen Welker meet the press yesterday. And she was trying to give cover to El Said. El Said's campaign is and this is the guy who hangs out with Sean Piker. They were buddies. They were like this. Got my fingers crossed, but the people on YouTube can see that. They were like this, son. So how in the world Can you be a decent-minded Democrat and say, wait a minute, this guy has said what? He said what about 9/11? He said what about October 7th? Now here's the media trying to prop him up. Now here's the media trying to bail him out.
2: Because when you talk about some of these candidates, we are seeing former Vice President Kamala Harris out on the trail. She was campaigning with Abdul Al-Sayed, someone who President Trump, by the way, is trying to argue is a communist. He says no, he is a capitalist. He said that on this program.
16: Because he said that on his program. It's true? Wait. Kirsten, well, President Trump said he's a communist. No, he's a capitalist, as he said on the show. Really?
1: But you don't even have to look nationally. Here in Arizona, we're about to elect a DSA candidate into the state house. Miranda Lopez running down in Tucson is a proud socialist.
16: Signs all over the old Pueblo.
1: Now, would she be an evil torta to continue that conversation?
16: Let us
1: from
16: bring
1: last
16: Pablo
1: week?
16: Into the
1: conversation. She's thickish.
16: Is she a torta?
11: Let me see. Yeah.
16: She is?
11: Yeah. Evil
16: torta.
1: EvilTorta.com.
16: Yeah. Right. Evil torta. Yeah.
1: But, I mean, this movement, this socialist movement, you know, obviously we spotlight the high-level candidates, the El Sayeds, the Zohran Mamdanis, but this is how Rashida Tlaibs get in. Ilhan Omar gets in. This is how we're going to end up with a socialist likely in the state house.
16: Very likely.
1: This is how you end up with furries on school boards. I mean, they're infiltrating our society.
16: And for those of you who are discouraged, or James T., I mean, the circus is suppressing us. I'm not going to vote. That's not what we're trying to do here.
1: But you got to know what you're up against.
16: Absolutely. This is what's going to happen if you don't vote. This is what's going to happen if we Republicans don't go out en masse. And not only that, even though I'm against mail-in ballots, vote early. Vote early. So the party knows where they have to mop up. Vote early. 100%. But this is what we're up against. I got some more examples of this. We have NBC is not only, they're not the only ones that are, you know, selling El Sayed. You've got, they're Democrats, and you got two choices, the Democrat Party or the Republican Party. And so the left, the media, they have made their decision. We have more. Stay tuned.
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10: Next. Hey, Alfie, what can I get for you?
13: Hey, Nora, just a nice latte, please. 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
13: 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Ooh, could I get oat milk with that latte, please?
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13: 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So a pretty chill weekend. Ooh, and I'll grab an almond croissant, too.
10: Wait, what? 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
13: It happens on PS5.
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1: Hey, do you want an update on our poll this morning?
0: Oh, sure.
1: So if you missed the first hour of the show, right out of the gate, James was told to shut the hell up and was called a little bitch.
0: Pretty much.
1: Because you expressed some concerns over the way the midterm election might go because of the cost of gasoline and the ongoing conflict in Iran.
0: Correct.
1: So we decided to take it to the people. On YouTube, if you're watching us live, you can chime in and vote on the poll. We will leave it up till 8 o'clock. Is James T. being a little bitch this morning? And there's two options.
0: Mm-hmm.
1: Yes, just like Jordan Love, the quarterback for the Green Bay Packers. Or no, but Jordan Love is. We just love to, right now, no, you are not a little bitch, but Jordan Love is winning 58 to 42.
0: Okay.
1: But 42 people think you're being a little bitch.
0: This is terrible. That is terrible. What can I say, though? I just got to tell you what I think. I don't think I'm a little itch. You know. Let me ask you a question.
1: Me specifically or you being the audience?
0: You being the audience.
1: Okay.
0: But you know, you can respond on
1: okay,
0: that.
1: Okay, audience. Okay. I'm here.
0: Which was worse, January 6th or October the 7th?
1: October the 7th.
0: You just answered that so quickly.
1: Well, yeah. Thousands of people died.
0: Yeah, but
1: Women were raped in the streets. Hostages were taken.
0: January 6th was a violent attack on the United States Capitol that disrupted the certification of the presidential election and involved assaults on roughly 140 police. We were told it's the worst day. It was worse than World War II. It was worse than 9/11. That's what we're being told by the left.
1: I mean, windows were broken. Ashley Babbitt was killed. Some people say that a police officer died following January 6th. It's okay. It wasn't a good day. I don't want to relive January 6th, but if we're going to do an apples to apples comparison, let's be grown-ups about it. I mean, January 6th wasn't good, but it's a far cry from what happened on October 7th when Hamas sent terrorists into a foreign country to murder people simply for being Jews.
0: Even if I tell the truth of how I see the January 6th, that it was a setup, an inside job by Nancy Pelosi, the FBI, and everyone else that whipped up the crowd, let them into the White House in order to frame them and still use that frame up to this day. It doesn't compare to 1,000-plus people being slaughtered. It doesn't compare to a terrorist attack. And yet, in a very real way, this is the people who are representing the Democrat Socialists of America. I wish they would be asked this question. You've got Christiane Amanpour.
1: Christiane Amanpour reporting live from some asshole country.
0: She was interviewing Mom Donnie and she asks, is America really ready?
1: Wait, she hasn't been, Christiane Amanpour.
0: She's on CNN now.
1: Hey, back again?
0: She's back on CNN.
1: Oh.
0: Right.
1: Hey, we've got foreign sounding people running for positions. Bring in Christiane Amanpour.
0: There you go. You see how this works. You see how this works.
1: She's going to be able to pronounce his full name, isn't
0: absolutely.
1: She?
0: Absolutely.
1: Muhammad Rahman Abdul Sassan. Peace be upon him.
0: Your name, right? Oh, my gosh.
2: As the Prophet Muhammad sallallahu alayhi wa sallam said.
0: God, I hate that. I do. Christiane Amanpour on CNN asking Mandami, is America ready to elect the Democrat Socialists of America?
3: The thing is, other Democrats are concerned. Not everybody believes that America is ready on a national level to necessarily elect people who are on the left. And will it translate on a national level? And will the midterms not just be a referendum on Trump, but a referendum on the Democratic Socialists of America?
1: Can we just stop this for just a single moment here? Even the way she's phrasing the question, is America ready? Are they evolved like the rest of the world to embrace socialism? Or are they still neophyte, knuckle-dragging MAGA?
0: See? See, this is, that's it.
1: Have they been enlightened about the socialist?

0: 58-42.
1: Everyone sucks.
2: Arizona Secretary of State Adrian Fontes says the federal government never gave his office the information needed to identify convicted felons on Arizona's voter rolls. Turns out that might have been a lie. We're going to talk to County Recorder Justin Heap coming up next.
3: A man is facing charges after allegedly trying to bring drugs through security at Sky Harbor Airport in Phoenix. Hayden Hidalgo made his first court appearance Saturday night. Prosecutors allege Hidalgo had ketamine and cocaine while planning to travel to San Diego, which were found at the security checkpoint. Attorney General Todd Blanche is backing President Trump's attempt to ban three major outlets from the White House. Blanche defended the president's position on ABC's This Week, saying that being at the White House is a privilege and not a right. A woman is in custody after turning herself in for allegedly shooting and killing her mother near a Prescott area trailhead. Yavapai County Sheriff's deputies responded to the White Spar trailhead just after 1 p.m. yesterday following a 911 call from the suspect reporting the shooting. First responders attempted life-saving measures at the scene, but the mother was pronounced dead. SpaceX has launched its massive Starship rocket into orbit this morning. The Starship 14 unmanned test flight launched from the SpaceX facility in Starbase, Texas. The company says this is the first flight to send Starship into orbit around Earth. It's the largest rocket ever launched into space. And now here's a check.
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12: 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There's just one big fat problem. The Justice Department says it did. Maricopa County Recorder Justin Heap says he confirmed directly with DOJ officials that nearly a year's worth of federal felony reports have been provided to the Secretary of State, but those reports never made it to county records. The officials legally responsible for removing ineligible felons from the rolls. And that's not the only fight. Heap says Fontes has also blocked his use of a federal database to check potential non-citizens and failed to address problems with Arizona's voter registration system. So what exactly is going on with Arizona's voter rolls? Joining us in the center ring is Maricopa County recorder Justin Heap. Sir, you say DOJ had almost a year's worth of federal felony reports that Fontes hasn't provided to you. What's still missing, and how has that hampered removing ineligible felons from the rolls?
10: Well, so the listeners understand, James, we as the county recorders who are responsible for list maintenance, there's certain things under law where we rely on the Secretary of State to provide us. And one of those is the federal felony file. So under federal law, whenever someone is convicted of a crime in the federal courts, every quarter, the U.S. Attorney's Office provides that data to the Secretary of State, or the officer in charge of list maintenance in every state. So that has to go to the Secretary of State. It can only go to the Secretary of State, and we're supposed to get that provided. This actually goes beyond a year. The recorders in Arizona have not been getting updates on this felony files going back to 2022. So we are years behind. We have not gotten steady updates all of this time. And the issue is we are required by Arizona law to remove felons from the voter rolls. They are not permitted to vote, but we can't remove voters we don't know about. And only the Secretary of State receives this information. So the Secretary Fontes has continued to pass the buck and to say, oh, well, no, it's the DOJ's fault. But I have spoken directly with the DOJ and they've confirmed, no, we are current all the way through quarter two of this year. So we now have potentially thousands of felons that are on our voter rolls that we just have not been given the information to remove as we're required to by law. So, look, due to Adrian Fontes's inaction, I'm not going to be able to tell the voters we are going to have felons on our voter rolls and that they may be able to vote if we are not given this information immediately.
12: Fontes prohibited your use of the federal SAVE database after it flagged possible non-citizens. How has his intervention affected your citizenship checks?
10: Well, both Chris Mays and Adrian Fontes have been very vocal in trying to prevent us from using the SAVE database to simply do actual list maintenance where we go through our roles and do broader checks. Now, we were able until very recently, until about 5 months ago, we were using that to check the SAVE database against all new registrations. So everyone else that gets that is registered, we would do this check. But we actually got the fight from two sides because a federal court came down, a federal district court came down and ruled that using the SAVE database to check the citizenship of people registering to vote was somehow unlawful and signed an injunction shutting that down. The Supreme Court actually came in just this last Friday and lifted that restriction. So we can go back to using it to check all new registration, which is important. Okay. But right now, Chris Bays and Eddie Fontes are blocking us from just using it on the whole of our databases.
12: This is incredible to me.
10: People that have been on for years.
12: This is incredible to me. You've said that Fontes's office still hasn't made request fixes to AVID, that's Arizona's voter registration database. And I understand there's a problem with this address matching capability. How is that affecting our state's voter rolls?
10: Yeah, well, I mean, it's a comedy of errors here. If we're going through all of the mistakes that are being made at the Secretary of State's office, one of the other functions of the Secretary of State is they run something called the AVID database. That's the state database. The problem is that system is, it's 20 years out of date. It is really falling apart. It needs to be replaced or completely reworked. And the Secretary's office just has not made the repairs that we're requesting. Well, just this month, the there was some sort of glitch in the system, and part of the system has gone down. And what that part of the system does is it does hard matching with other counties. So if someone gets registered here in Maricopa County, and then they move to, say, Navajo County and re-register there, the Avid system is supposed to flag both of those and let both counties can see, hey, they're not registered here, they're registered there, so that we can sort this out. That functionality has ended. So now if people have moved between counties or get re-registered or are registered in multiple counties, nothing in the system is flagging to tell the county officials, hey, this person's registered in two counties. And if we don't know about that, we may have people across Arizona and in other counties that they could potentially cast a ballot in both counties, and neither county would have any way to know, because this Avid system we rely on the secretary for has gone down.
12: It sounds like to me that we have a attorney general, we have a secretary of state that don't want to have clean voter rolls. We appreciate you bringing this to our attention, and we're going to stay up with you, Justin, to make sure that you have the opportunity to at least expose this. I mean, this is crazy. We want clean voter rolls. No, they don't. They don't want that. They want to keep them muddled.
13: The Democrats' plan for clean elections is, we just trust everybody. Just trust.
12: We've got Kamala Harris on the campaign trail. She's talking about voter integrity as well. We'll talk about that coming up next.
14: If you run a business, you've probably heard plenty of AI promises. But here's one thing we know for sure. 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
24: 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Hey, Alfie, what can I get for you?
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24: 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Mainly working here. You?
0: Me? 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Ooh, could I get oat milk with that latte, please?
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0: And then Sunday was mostly fighting supervillains. 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Ooh, and I'll grab an almond croissant, too.
24: Wait, what? That didn't actually happen, right?
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26: The chance of rain continues through tomorrow night with scattered showers today and a high around 80. Then tonight, look for a low near 70. More rain in the forecast tomorrow with a high near 81 and 66 for the low tomorrow night. I'm Wendy Swanson, 550 KFYI.
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12: You're listening to the Conservative Circus, 550 KFYI, 790 KNST, the free iHeartRadio app. And you can watch us on YouTube by going to 550 KFYI. We have a vice president, former vice president, Kamala Harris.
13: She's like the creature from the Black Lagoon.
12: She kind of is.
13: Or Michael Myers. Just go away. We thought we killed you. Figuratively. Figuratively, not literally. It's not racist.
12: Well, you said creature from the Black Lagoon. You got to be careful about how you're going to use the Black Lagoon and
13: Kamala
12: Harris in the same sentence.
13: I didn't even think about that.
12: See, that's
13: she's like the Swamp Thing.
12: What? Oh, okay, that'll work. Swamp Thing.
13: Swamp Thing.
12: Swamp Thing.
13: Swamp Thing. Ski wee.
12: You can't put the AKA in the same with the Swamp Thing.
13: But she was the one that used the campaign.
12: She did.
13: Ski wee.
12: She did. Ski wee.
13: I was just trying to earn my card. I just wanted to get into the sorority.
12: You've got Kamala Harris. She's out there. Yeah, she won't go away. And she's talking about
13: sister from the swamp.
12: The sister's talking about us and how they want to clean the voter rolls on us.
6: They are cheating by purging voter rolls. So we say as leaders then to folks, not only must you register to vote, check your voter registration status to make sure you haven't been purged from the rolls.
12: Well, what happens if you're a felon, you know, something like that? Like in here in Arizona, we were trying to do just that, but we have the Democrat Secretary of State and the Democrat Attorney General blocking us from doing that, for making sure that you're not voting here illegally.
6: They're trying to take our tools, but we are a creative people.
12: Uh-huh.
6: And we know how to fight.
12: When she says you're a creative people, what she's trying to say is Democrats know how to cheat. We're very, very creative. We're very creative. We are a creative people. She's also talking about black people, how black Democrats know how to cheat.
6: And we have always been fighting against the odds, and uh-huh. that has never deterred us.
13: Stop for a minute. It was that creativity by the Democrats mm-hmm. that kept black people from voting during Jim Crow.
12: Come on now.
13: You know how many jelly beans are in this jar? Mm-hmm. You don't know how to count. You can't
12: mm-hmm.
13: vote.
12: Mm-hmm. You know, I was on Newsmax over the weekend talking about the lynching in Mississippi.
13: From like the 1800s?
12: No, a couple of black folks were found hanging from a tree down there.
13: Right, they committed suicide.
12: Tragically. One of them and the other one was killed by other black people. But I said that this is the narrative that the left likes to play because it was Democrats that were lynching black people for voting Republican. So they never, when they say white people lynching black folks, those white people were Democrats, just to clean things up.
13: Very creative in their ways creative. To keep black people from voting. Democrat.
12: Pablo, who was this rapper interviewing Kamala Harris?
10: It said Big Boy, but it's not the Big Boy from...
13: It's not L.A. Big Boy, like the radio?
10: Or I think that's who it is. It's not Big Boy from Outkast.
13: There's two Big Boys.
10: Okay. So you just mentioned right now.
13: Big Boy, B-O-I, that's from Outkast. No. He's with Andre 3000.
12: Okay.
13: And then there's Big Boy, B-O-Y.
12: Right.
13: He's a media person. He's like Charlemagne the God.
12: Okay. Yeah.
13: But on the West Coast.
12: Okay.
13: And so he knows Kamala Harris because, see, she's from Cali, too.
12: Oh,
13: North Kakalaki.
12: This makes sense. That's why she
13: Oak
12: sat
13: Town.
12: Down.
13: Baby.
12: That interview with her. Okay.
13: Mayor Willie Brown.
11: Oh. I mean, you know, I love to cook.
14: Oh,
11: I,
14: really?
11: I do. I love to cook.
14: And hands on?
11: Oh, yeah.
14: I go to your house for dinner tonight.
11: Yeah, mm-hmm. I'm what telling do you, make? You. I make everything from roast chicken to I make a really good pasta sauce. My greens, my collard greens, are some of the best that anyone can ever eat.
12: Come on.
11: According to many people.
12: Come on, girl.
13: Well, remember, when it was on the campaign trail, didn't she talk about how she used to wash greens in the bathtub?
12: Yeah, she had them in the bathtub. She would soak her greens in the bathtub and make sure they're really clean. Because, you know, you just can't eat anybody's greens. Just like you just can't eat anybody's chitlins. You got to make sure that they are clean.
15: Back before the war broke out, I was a saucier in San Antone. I bet I could call up some of them greens. Yeah.
12: You don't like greens. You told me you don't like greens, right?
13: I don't. It's one of the two very staple Southern things uh-huh. that I don't like.
12: Grits?
13: I don't. No, I love grits.
12: Okay, okay.
13: I don't like greens.
12: Mm-hmm. Fried chicken.
13: I love fried chicken.
12: Okay.
13: I don't like iced tea at
12: really?
13: All.
12: Really? Sweet
13: all.
12: Tea?
13: I hate it.
12: Oh, man.
13: It's so nasty.
12: You like crawfish?
13: Yeah.
15: Noodle some crawfish out the patty, yo. I made her some crab apples. For dessert now, yeah? Hey, yeah! Ha!
12: I like grits. I can't eat crawfish anymore. Once in New Orleans, it didn't do...
13: But you can't have shellfish. You're allergic,
12: that's
13: right?
12: When I found out, yeah. Well, that's not when I found out. But this is before I found out, and I didn't know why I got sick. I just blamed it on the crawfish. But no, it's actually shellfish. I got a shellfish allergy.
13: I made grits 2 weeks ago. Homemade.
12: Really?
13: Grits. Put a bunch of cheddar cheese in it and then fried up some potatoes and put the grits on top of the potatoes.
12: Come on now. My grandma.
13: Then I went into a diabetic coma for a little while, but that's okay. Every now and then it's not going to hurt you.
12: But do you put sugar on your grits?
13: No.
12: Okay.
13: Now, I try to avoid as much adding sugar to almost any. Like now with barbecue sauce, like either omit or I don't even put it in brown sugar. I just
10: put the unsalted butter on there, huh?
12: Right.
13: Yeah, unsalted butter because you can add the salt afterwards. Don't even go there. Don't.
12: It's just nasty.
13: I'll put my cooking up against yours any day of the week.
15: Hey, yeah.
13: my fried chicken, be your torta.
12: Me over talking trash now. Fried chicken. White folks can't make fried chicken.
13: Colonel Sanders would disagree.
12: I just winked at you when
13: I mean, I just, you know. Yeah, if you were watching, you were trying to goad me. But I mean,
4: he's got 11 herbs and spices, right?
12: Right.
4: The secret?
12: Right, the secret. He came out dead when he was 70s or something.
13: I've never understood the chicken thing. Because white people like chicken too. I mean,
12: I said that once when I was in Tucson, and one of the listeners, Gay Jim, actually went and fried up some chicken and brought it to the studio. Outstanding. He said, I made fried chicken better than your mama.
13: 100%. If I have the time, my fried chicken is so good. I get the deep fryer out.
12: Come on now.
13: Put it in a deep fryer, soak it in that buttermilk with that hot sauce.
12: Come
13: and
12: on now.
13: Herbs and spices. So good.
4: I bet you make that crust that's on the outside nice and crusty, but in the inside nice and...
13: Exactly. Yeah, that's how you do it.
12: Okay. Pablo, do you fry chicken?
4: No.
12: I don't think so.
13: No. He makes a mean fajita, though.
4: We asada, right? Yeah, we asada. Right? That's what I was about to say. Give me a grill.
12: This is
13: a true story here, real quick. Yesterday, I'm cutting my grass, and I have this little patch. I don't know. It's about maybe a foot wide in the center of my lawn. I have tried for nothing's filling in. And I said, you know what? I need to get my phone and film a video. Pablo will know what to do. We were talking about it last week.
12: Right.
13: And I'm like, yeah, I need Pablo's expertise. Well, I haven't shown it to
12: him. Okay. I bet you can fix it right away.
13: Probably could. Probably come over with his truck and got.
12: He's probably
13: got
12: as good at that.
4: He's a little soil sample and then I'll be okay.
12: He's probably as good at that as you are frying chicken because it's your thing.
13: Right.
12: I don't need a black card if long if I have you here frying chicken. You make the southern potato salad too the right way, right?
13: When I'm doing chicken, if I'm going to fry the chicken, I want fried okra with my...
12: Come on now.
13: Chicken, yeah.
12: Talk to me.
13: And I'll make a lot of times I'll make rice with it, like a dirt, and then I make a rice. Gravy, like a gravy to put on gravy and rice.
12: I forgot about the gravy. You make the gravy from the chicken, from the...
13: chicken gravy,
12: come on now.
13: Yeah.
12: Oh, man.
13: Or I'll make a dirty rice, you know.
12: I wish my wife was black.
13: She is black.
12: She's not. She doesn't cook like that.
13: Well, she won't let you cook bacon in the house.
12: She won't. See what I'm saying?
13: I'm telling all your secrets here.
12: She won't.
13: Pablo, here's the thing.
4: What do you keep it at then?
13: Oh, he's got to cook it outside, or he waits till his wife goes away, and then he's like, "Oh man, I got to cook." He's like a kid on Christmas.
12: Go crazy.
13: I got to cook cheeseburgers in the house and bacon in the house,
12: and bake the bacon grease to make my liver and onions.
13: Probably walk around smoking cigars, doing
12: all up in the house, all up in the house. Then they got to air it out a day or two before she comes back. Get somebody in there to clean up that grease. True stories, facts. Coming up, my friends, President Trump's fight with the media. I wasn't here for this. I missed this last week when he threw down on the media, kicked him out of the White House. This is fun.
13: Your kind aren't wanted here.
12: Right?
13: Like Democrats and black folks.
12: All of that is coming right after the news.
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32: An Arizona senator speaks out on the war with Iran. From the 550 KFYI Newsroom, I'm Wendy Swanson. Democrats continue to condemn President Trump's military actions in Iran. Arizona Democratic Senator Mark Kelly tells ABC's This Week the Trump administration is responsible for the conflict.
33: The president would love to do is get back to where he was before he started this thing. The Iranians weren't racing to get a nuclear weapon. The straits were open. And we didn't have over 20 dead service members and 800 injured. This thing has been a disaster, and it's been a mistake, and it's because of the failed leadership of this president.
32: President Trump recently rejected Iran's proposal for a temporary ceasefire and reopening of the Strait of Hormuz, saying Tehran is seeking a deal because, quote, they're dying financially. The nor'easter that pummeled the East Coast isn't going away just yet. While the worst is over, with heavy rain and strong winds leaving coastal flooding, downed trees, and power outages from the Outer Banks to New England, the weekend storm is expected to loop back around today. Arizona's court system says criminal hackers targeted its computer network and may have stolen personal information from many Arizona residents. In a press release Friday, the Arizona Supreme Court said court IT staff detected the cyber attack and took steps to stop it. Chief Justice Ann Scott Timmer says the courts are working with the FBI and are notifying people who may be affected. A look at your money. The Dow is down 283 points. Let's take a look at the drive with 550 KFYI.
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32: From the Weather Center, here's Fox 10's Celeste Rodriguez.
5: Thunderstorms likely for your Monday. 85 will be your high, 40% chance of rain across the Phoenix metro area. We'll see thunderstorms into your evening hours as well with that overnight low at 72.
32: It's 73 right now in Phoenix. 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
12: President Trump's fight with the media is entertaining, but are they in it to win it?
6: Ladies and gentlemen, children of all ages, welcome to the Conservative Circus with James T. Harris.
12: Before we get into the latest spat with the media, we did not open up the show talking about the terrorist attack that was thwarted in the UK. But they're releasing, they were able to catch, I believe, five people that were outside of the Air Force base. The president was there, over there at the time. It was giving kudos to the British authorities, but now they're interviewing, trying to find out who's behind it, what the motive was, plot, yada, yada, yada. Five suspects were released so far after arrest near UK Air Force Base. Again, we're living in a world.
13: Well, Iran has denied responsibility.
12: Oh, okay.
13: Yeah, trust them.
12: Okay. Wait, was when the last time the president was overseas, didn't he have to get on some type of some cargo plane or kind of diversion?
13: Yeah, in Turkey, he had to switch and divert, and they used a decoy Air Force One.
12: Right. Remember? Right. Maybe the president should just stay home until, you know, we get this whole thing worked out. I don't know. But once again, he escapes another attempt. How many have there been? How many assassination attempts have there been on this president? I think probably more than any other president in our country's history. Of course, we're not going to know everything. But it's alarming when you got to have decoy planes and just what? And then the information we found out last week, where the Secret Service and the FBI were slow walking information about Butler. It's all kind of crazy. Meanwhile, we got the president punking the media. I pretty much shut down once I left last week, Wednesday. I didn't really kind of look at anything that was happening last week, Tuesday. But this did slip through about kicking out, I think it was Politico, CNN,
13: and MS Now had their White House passes revoked and weren't allowed on White House grounds.
12: And I guess the Supreme Court or some justice stepped in. Judge stepped in and said, "You must let them back in." He's like, and they didn't do it. White House didn't do it yet. As a matter of fact, President Trump was being interviewed and he saw a CNN reporter and he started popping off.
8: "So it's an honor to be here. I'm surprised that CNN is here covering me. You shouldn't be here. You should not be here covering me. You said you weren't going to cover me. You shouldn't be covering me. But I will tell you, it is an honor to be at the United Nations, and we're making a lot of progress. Our country is doing really, really well. Thank you very much, everybody."
12: You shouldn't be here. See, CNN said, "You shouldn't be here, CNN. I don't like you." You said you weren't going to cover me, so what are you doing? You're a lie. You're fake. You had Tom Blanch. he was on with ABC's Martha Raddatz, and it got kind of crazy. It got kind of intense because the White House was not listening to the temporary restraining order, right? Or the temporary order to let the media back in.
0: The Maybe judge decided the this was not based on national security. So what do you think?
1: The judge issued a temporary order. It's not final. The litigation's ongoing. And I'm not going to talk about the specifics of what the judge said. That wouldn't be right. What I'm talking about is the government's position and what the Department of Justice said in court, which is the same thing that President Trump has said repeatedly, which is at some point, the complete misinformation and the inaccuracy and the one-sided news out of certain organizations does become a national security issue, and it's not right for the people of the United States to have to put up with.
0: So are you saying you're going to screen people before they get on a flight?
1: I did not say that.
0: But you said the president gets to decide.
1: You don't get the words in my mouth. That's not the way it works.
0: The president.
1: Yes, you just said, are you saying? I didn't say that.
0: Fine. You have a right to defend yourself. There, but are you saying
1: You said I said something that I didn't
0: That's
1: say.
0: That's fine. We can go on.
12: Yeah, we can. Let's go on. They'll be doing that. That's Martha Raddatz, of course, in a branch of the Attorney General, United States of America. Here's my question: Why is he on that show? Why did he go on with Martha Raddatz? Okay, I can understand if he doesn't go send any of his people on CNN or MSNBC or Politico, but I want to see a blanket, no talking to the media, except for friendly media, like a Newsmax or something like that, or some of the people who out there who are doing conservative podcasts. Otherwise. It's more than a food fight. But the reality is we're not going to get a fair shake. It is fake news. It's 90% negative. They're in the bag for it. I love the fact that the president's calling it out, but I was calling them out specifically. I love the fact that in the sense he's defying the court, I want to see more of it. Coming up next, Don Lemon.
13: He's still a thing?
12: Yeah, he is. Yeah. Elimination. You've heard Elimination.
13: We are a part of Elimination.
12: He's going off on black conservatives, so of course I got to bring that up.
13: Oh, this is personal.
12: It is personal. Because me and Don have beef from like 20 years ago.
13: Come on, brother.
12: We got beef. Coming up next.
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13: Where the poll has ended. The poll we put up this morning as a result of the one listener who, first talkback we played this morning, because you expressed some concerns over gas prices and the war in Iran and the impact it might have on the midterm elections. Well, you were told, shut the hell up, and you were called a little bitch, Jeff.
12: I was.
13: So we threw it out to the audience.
12: Mm-hmm.
13: Because, you know, it's scientific research like this that helps drive the success of this show. Well, our scientific poll has concluded by a final tally of 72% to 28%.
12: Okay.
13: That James T. Harris is not a little bitch, but Jordan Love is.
12: I thought you were about to say is not the father.
13: That's a different poll and a whole different test. And
12: right.
13: I'm just going to take it on faith that that you are not the father.
12: That is fantastic. So only 28 out of 100 thought that I was
13: 28%. 28% of the people that voted said, right, yes, you are a little bitch like Jordan Love.
12: No, wait a minute. Hold on, yes. But 72 said no.
13: But Jordan Love is. The key takeaway of this poll is that Jordan Love is a little bitch.
12: Both ways. That's the way you phrase the question.
13: I hear that's how he likes it.
12: You know, you're so bad. It's just wrong. Jordan Love is a top five quarterback in the NFL. But he's got a coach and he's got a GM that's just ridiculous.
13: Did you actually watch the game?
12: He has no line. The whole, three, four people blocking two. That line is a mess.
13: I just want to point out that Brock Purdy's top five wide receivers are all out, and he's still leading the league in touchdown passes completion percentages.
12: I just want to point out that he has an O-line.
13: And going to be the league MVP and is 3-0 and just whooped up on the Cardinals.
12: Just want to point out that they have an O-line. An offensive line that blocks.
13: Not really. Trent Williams is out. Was that? No, they don't. No, they...
12: You want our line? Tell you what.
13: No, I don't want anything to do.
12: Brock Purdy,
13: I don't want your stadium.
12: Can Brock Purdy
13: do?
12: Yeah, okay. Yeah. We'll see what Brock Purdy
13: can do. Everything but walk on water.
12: Okay. Okay. So he's Jesus light.
13: I didn't say, well.
12: That's what you're saying. That's what you're implying, that he's Jesus light.
13: In the Pantheon, he's not Montana or Steve Young yet, but he has that potential. But he can do the Dougie.
12: Brock.
13: He should have had a 50-yard run yesterday, but George Kittle got called for a flagrant, bogus holding call on the 3-yard line because he threw some Cardinal to the ground.
12: Do you think he's embarrassed by that? Because he did. That wiped out a great run. And then he gave it to Kittle the next play to score the touchdown.
13: That's okay. I think he's not selfish like that.
12: Okay. My God.
13: Quit being a little bitch and focus on the show.
12: Oh, yes. I'm sorry. Don Lemon. Lemon Nation.
13: Speaking
12: of a little itch. Don Lemon, you know, this is years later. I was on the show. You know the story when he called.
13: Come on, Pablo brother. Knows Come this, on, right? He got.
0: Oh, I haven't been informed. I know there's history, but I don't know the story.
12: Oh, well.
0: Can you brief me on it?
12: Just a real briefly. I was at a rally, and when I asked for John McCain to take it to Barack Obama, begged him for the final debate, it went viral.
13: Much the same way a lot of conservatives are now begging Andy Biggs to take it to Katie Hobbs.
12: Correct. Same deal. Mm-hmm. Ended up on television with that. And then CNN got a hold of me and Don Lemon wanted to talk to me. So I went on Don Lemon's show and they just absolutely just brutal. Come on, brother. Brother, how are you not going to vote for brother? Come on, brother.
13: They played the black card on James.
12: Played him. Oh. Yeah.
13: See, he was a traitor. Yeah. To his people.
12: And then they started reading
13: Uncle
12: my death
13: Tom, if you would,
12: stuff.
13: Because, see, he was supporting the old white guy over the black socialist.
12: Right. So they

0: drama. I don't get it. I don't understand. This is what's so myopic. This is what's so racist. If you know, I can understand if you're a conservative, but I don't understand how you're a mega conservative. Shut up. There were conservatives, black conservatives before Trump, but Trump opened the door to a whole nother level of support. But Don doesn't get it. Don doesn't get it. He reminds me, of course, he's a black Democrat. He reminds me of a conversation we had earlier in the show about, you know, the Jews who are dyed in the wool Democrats. How is this? I don't get that. I don't understand that. Knowing the history of the party, knowing the history of what Democrats did to blacks from lynching on Jim Crow all the way throughout, I don't understand how a thinking American of African descent can cast a vote for that madness. But I'm willing to talk about it. If Don Lemon wants to come on my show. Oh, he doesn't have a show on CNN anymore.
1: Come on, bro.
0: Come on, bro.
1: Hold on. Let's put it more in his. Come on, brother. Come on, brother.
0: You had to soften it up a little bit.
1: Brother, come on his show.
0: Come on. Come on. We have another Meet the Candidate, my friends.
1: Sister, come on his show.
0: Sister Girl Honey Child. Bring them greens. You soaked in your tub.
1: That was Kamala.
0: Oh, that was Kamala?
1: Yeah, that was Kamala.
0: Okay. Hang on, my friends. Stay tuned.
2: British police are being celebrated for stopping a potential terror attack on a UK airbase being used by the US military. Five men were arrested Sunday and are being held on suspicion of terrorism and explosives charges. The United States and China are agreeing to cut tariffs on $60 billion worth of products. That's $30 billion for each country after President Trump and Chinese leader Xi Jinping met last week in Washington. The new 30x30 framework includes Chinese products like fireworks, kitchenware, and flashlights. Flagstaff police are identifying a Navy veteran killed in a train accident nearly four decades ago. Authorities say 32-year-old Timothy Benally of Rough Rock died in October of 1989, but his identity remained unknown until recent genetic testing. A breakthrough came when the Navajo Nation Police Department collected a relative's DNA sample during a missing persons investigation. A woman is in custody after turning herself in for allegedly shooting and killing her mother near a Prescott area trailhead. Yavapai County Sheriff's deputies responded following a 911 call from the suspect reporting the shooting. Authorities say she's described as a woman in her late 20s and is in custody. And now here's a check.
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18: 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He spent years behind the scenes as the political strategist and pollster, helping conservative candidates win elections. Now, he's asking voters to send him to the state house. We want to welcome George to the center ring. And you spent years helping other people get elected. Why step out from behind the curtain now? And why should voters believe you will be different from the politicians you've helped in the past?
19: Thanks for having me on, James T. So as you said, I have spent my career behind the scenes. And that's that is why I'm running. Like voters, I just got done with an event last night talking to folks like voters across the state. I have been disappointed by people that I've known, that I've worked with, that told me one thing and then got into office and voted something else. And so, I talk a lot about my faith on the campaign trail and where my values come from as a Christian. And to me, that's the, other than time sort of proving it out, that's the big thing that I know voters can take to the bank. I know where my values come from. It's the same opinion I'm going to have today as I'll have tomorrow. And I've spent my career fighting for these values. So I have, while I haven't been in office, I have been very public about my stances on religious freedom and life and school choice and low taxes, because I've advocated for those folks, and I've helped unelect my fair share of Republicans that frankly said one thing and then betrayed the party.
18: If voters send you to the legislature, what are the top three issues you'll fight for on day one, and what specific results should your constituents expect?
19: Yeah, so number one has to be water. So much of the district and the areas that you mentioned, James D., in the introduction, are affected by the Colorado River negotiations. We need new water into our system. Arizona's led on conservation, but we need to add water, whether that's making deals, whether that's investing in potential desalination projects, any number of things to add water into our system. Second is affordability. That has to do with energy prices. That has to do with homes and affordability of homes. Of course, that's also connected to water. That has to do with allowing us to buy gas from Texas, not forcing us to buy gas from California, which obviously we would be able to do now if Governor Hobbs hadn't vetoed that bill, lowering our state income tax down to zero. And then finally, education. I have been a longtime advocate of school choice, meaning parents should be able to educate their children in the way that they best see fit. Dollars should follow the child. I want those programs to be strengthened. I want to be able to actually teach children literacy in our schools. We have some of the lowest test scores in the country, and they don't have to be that way. We have models from other states that were in the bottom five and have been able to skyrocket because of literacy, going back to phonics, teaching math, going back to, like we always say, basics, and not teaching about, gender identity and politics in the classroom. Those have no business being in the classroom.
18: We have George Caleb in the center ring. He is running an LD3 as a Republican. Cost of living, you just mentioned that. Families in LD3 are feeling the pinch from higher prices, taxes, and housing costs. But what can the Arizona legislature realistically do to make life more affordable?
19: Yeah, absolutely. Look, so much we know monetary policy set at the federal level. It has to do with what's happening foreign policy-wise. But let me use gas as an example. Gas would still be pretty expensive now, but had the governor signed the bill that Republicans in the legislature sent up to her, and I would have supported it 100%, our gas would be about 60 to 70 cents cheaper because we'd be able to buy the blend from Texas. So that right there, again, $4.20 gas is still higher than we want it to be, of course, but way better than the $4.99 that I'm seeing in some parts of my district. Obviously, if we take our state income tax from 2.5% to zero, that's more money in people's pockets. We already were on that track under former Governor Doug Ducey, and obviously we've been derailed in the last 4 years because of Katie Hobbs and the policies that she's done. A final thing I would say is on home building. She issued a moratorium out of nowhere, a unilateral moratorium on new single family homes being built in Buckeye and Queen Creek. Those two areas are two of the fastest growing areas in the state. And they are also two areas that amazingly have a lot of Republicans moving into them. When you stop the building of homes, and homes are one of the most efficient water users, that, of course, we already have a shortage. That's going to make the prices of homes go up. All those things are things that the legislature can do. And of course, we can work in partnership, and we should be working in partnership with our congressional delegation to the extent that they want to work on affordability. And I know the Republicans do. And of course, working with the administration on that as well.
18: I'm going to give you 30 seconds, George. Tell the people why you should be their representative.
19: Look, we need a fighter. People tell you talk is cheap. We know that. Folks have seen my background. I've spent years taking arrows, being very public about my stances. I look forward to serving in the state house. I was honored to be the top vote getter in the Republican primary and look forward to winning in this general and serving the people of LD3 and the people of Arizona in this coming legislative session.
18: George Califf, I want to thank you very much for being a part of Meet the Candidates.
19: Thank you.
18: Oh, real quickly, if people want to support you, how do they find you?
19: George, and then my last name, KHALAF.com, GeorgeKalef.com.
18: Fantastic. Thank you very much. There it is. All right. Coming up, I know that Aaron is a NFL football player or fan.
20: Player? Whoa,
18: fan.
20: Fan. A fan.
18: Right.
20: A fan.
18: But you also watch college a little bit, right?
20: Not really. I mean, it's on. My wife is the bigger college football fan. She got her master's degree from the University of Tennessee.
18: Oh.
20: So Texas-Tennessee game was
18: okay.
20: She's realistic. She knew the odds, but, you know, she got excited there towards the end.
18: We got to talk about that and some other college games. It is not necessarily football. I don't need to give you a sports alert. This is a cultural alert.
20: Problem.
18: A big, fat problem.
20: That's playing out on the field.
18: Yes. We'll talk about that coming up next.
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27: From the Whitfield Nursery's Weather Center.
28: The chance of rain continues through tomorrow night with scattered showers today and a high around 80. Then tonight, look for a low near 70. More rain in the forecast tomorrow with a high near 81 and 66 for the low tomorrow night. I'm Wendy Swanson, 550 KFYI.
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20: It started off so good, too. I mean, the Texas-Tennessee game was outstanding. Donald Trump was there.
18: Mm-hmm.
20: Texas, of course, the number one team in the country with Arch Manning going in to Neyland Stadium. Tennessee was ranked 14th. Looked like they were going to pull away, but then Tennessee started to come back. They got an onside kick, had plays at the end of the game, and, you know, Texas won. But then football turned dirty.
18: Was that the game with the big hit?
20: No, that was USC-Oregon. The Texas-Tennessee game featured a moment where the Texas player, defensive player, tackled one of the players from Tennessee, stood over him, and I'm just going to demonstrate what he did on the YouTube chat. This is the benefit of watching us live on YouTube at 550 KFY. He stood up and then held his junk and acted like he was urinating on the fallen player.
18: He unzipped his imaginary
20: pants
18: and then whipped it out.
20: Imaginarily. He didn't actually whip it out on the field. That would have been a whole nother level.
18: A 15-yard penalty of sportsmanlike conduct for simulating urinating on the field.
20: The ref actually said, personal foul, unsportsmanlike conduct for simulating relieving yourself or something like that. Yeah.
18: You're like, okay, I've never heard that before. And that was like, okay, you're looking at this that costs them 15 yards. What are you doing?
20: I mean, that's bad. But then the...
18: Wait. Did you see the one where the... after a sack or something like that, the guy acted like loading an imaginary gun. Shooting the guy.
20: I mean,
18: what the hell?
20: Now, that doesn't bother. Look, as a pro second amendment, like, now, was he shooting like click, click, and then shooting in the sky?
18: No.
20: Or did he blast the guy?
18: He was blasting the guy on the ground. Come on.
20: Personal foul, unsportsmanlike conduct,
18: simulating.
20: Putting a fool on blast.
2: Pew, pew.
20: Yeah.
18: Right. What are you doing? Wait, didn't last week, didn't somebody get in trouble for a week or so ago for he was chugging a beer?
20: Well, okay. that was Kyle Juszczyk, the fullback for the San Francisco 49ers, whose name is Juice, by the way. That's his nickname. He got fined twice, a total of like $17,000, because after he caught a play, he got up and just went,
18: Like he was chugging.
20: And they said he was chugging simulated chugging an alcoholic.
18: But so, you can pee and mark your territory.
20: Well, you can't because you got.
18: Or.
20: Well, I mean, okay.
18: Do a drive-by.
20: What is worse? Do you remember Randy Moss?
18: I do.
20: Simulated mooning somebody.
18: Yeah,
20: and
18: Green
20: the
18: Bay.
20: World went crazy.
18: I was there. It was horrible.
20: Crazy. He didn't pee on anybody.
18: No, he just acted
20: like
18: he was mooning. He didn't pull it on. He didn't show any, buttocks. He just acted like
20: it. Well, dude didn't show his thing.
18: He didn't show his thing.
20: He didn't show his little longhorn.
18: Or somehow that was more, more vulgar.
20: Well, it was the way he, went side to side like he was writing his name in the snow.
18: If you were standing behind it, that's what you would have thought, too. It was just.
20: If Jordan Love did that, he'd have to squat.
18: Stop it.
20: Because he doesn't, he's a little itch. We've just discussed
18: it. Stop it.
20: People are, they voted in the
18: there
20: poll.
18: There are plenty of men who like to sit down when they urinate. It's Don Lemon. It's a German thing, actually. Anyway.
20: But then the most egregious thing that happened was in the Oregon-USC game, a game I almost went to, but decided at the last minute not to. You had, was it Desmond Stevens, I believe is his name?
18: Mm-hmm.
20: Hit late Dante Moore, the quarterback for Oregon. I mean, it was a flagrant late hit. Knocked him out cold.
18: Yes. He lost consciousness.
20: But then celebrated over top of it after he hit him out. I mean, it was a...
18: He had to be immobilized and taken to the hospital.
20: And this was not a football move, play. That
18: it was dirty.
20: It was a dirty hit.
18: The medical personnel were working on him on the field, and he was running up and down, high-fiving people, doing a little duck dance or whatever they're doing. It was terrible.
20: He's been suspended one game.
18: He should be kicked out of the game of football.
20: If you saw the hit.
18: He should be kicked out of the game of football.
20: He 100%, at least for the season, kicked off the if I was the coach... At USC, there's no way that on my team.
18: No, who is that? Lincoln Riley.
20: Riley,
18: right?
20: Yeah.
18: There's somebody else who got suspended for the year. I think it was a player for South Carolina, Dylan Stewart. Yes, roughing the passer, cold-cocked a player in the game, refused to come out of the game. Got into an argument with one of the coaches on the sideline. He was supposed to be entering the draft next year. They suspended him for the year. What is going on?
20: But this isn't just happening in college football. I mean, this is now happening. You see what's happened to Caitlin Clark and Sophie Cunningham in the WNBA. They're muggings. It's taking athletic competition and this idea of there used to be a code of gladiators. Look, we're going to battle in the trenches. We're going to win. I'm going to try and impose my will on you. But when the game is over, We're part of the same brotherhood. We're going to protect each other's health. And now, you know what we need? A little hockey-style justice up in here.
18: Here's what we're going to do. We're going to talk about this. This is serious business, especially when you have parents looking at their kids getting into sports. It's already, I mean, football, tackle football, I think is already dying and starting with the younger kids. But you got a culture, a gang style, I don't know what culture that is in sports today with the youngest generation. And they better nip it in the bud before it gets out of control. And producer Aaron, he has a suggestion. We're going to talk about that. He gave a solution. I'm like, oh, that would work. We'll talk about it right after the news, my friends. 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
28: An Arizona senator speaks out on the war with Iran. From the 550 KFYI Newsroom, I'm Wendy Swanson. Democrats continue to condemn President Trump's military actions in Iran. Arizona Democratic Senator Mark Kelly tells ABC's This Week the Trump administration is responsible for the conflict.
11: What the president would love to do is get back to where he was before he started this thing. The Iranians weren't racing to get a nuclear weapon. The straits were open. And we didn't have over 20 dead service members and 800 injured. This thing has been a disaster, and it's been a mistake, and it's because of the failed leadership of this president.
28: President Trump recently rejected Iran's proposal for a temporary ceasefire and reopening of the Strait of Hormuz, saying Tehran is seeking a deal because, quote, they're dying financially. The nor'easter that pummeled the East Coast isn't going away just yet. While the worst is over, with heavy rain and strong winds leaving coastal flooding, downed trees, and power outages from the Outer Banks to New England, the weekend storm is expected to loop back around today. Arizona's court system says criminal hackers targeted its computer network and may have stolen personal information from many Arizona residents. In a press release Friday, the Arizona Supreme Court said court IT staff detected the cyber attack and took steps to stop it. Chief Justice Ann Scott Timmer says the courts are working with the FBI and are notifying people who may be affected.
0: A look at your money. The Dow is down 283 points. Let's take a look at the drive with 550 KFYI.
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14: Thunderstorms likely for your Monday. 85 will be your high, 40% chance of rain across the Phoenix metro area. We'll see thunderstorms into your evening hours as well with that overnight low at 72.
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18: This generation of athletes are getting out of control on the field.
15: Ladies and gentlemen, children of all ages, welcome to the Conservative Circus with James T. Harris.
18: Last Saturday was ugly when we're talking about college football. Ugly. Ugly penalties. Unsportsmanlike conduct penalties and injury, targeting.
20: I mean, it's one thing to celebrate when you make a big play, right? And dance, do all of those things. Somewhere between what the NFL has done to become the no fun league and what we witnessed on Saturday with one player acting like he was shooting a shotgun at a player he just hit. One guy acting like he was urinating on the player he just sacked. And then you had the player from USC openly celebrating the fact that he just knocked Dante Moore out cold in a dirty hit.
18: I mean, that guy was twitching on the ground. Mm-hmm. He was twitching. It was a scary moment. Here's what's eerie. The stadium fell silent because of the severity of the injury. Meanwhile, you had the asshat running around high-fiving and celebrating the hit, almost mocking the guy on the ground. It was surreal to watch.
20: Now, I think I have a possible solution. As you know, I'm a fan of the NHL.
18: Yes.
20: And there is fighting in hockey. Hockey is a violent sport. And, you know, back in the 70s and the early 80s, you had the Broad Street Bullies, the Flyers, who were notorious for their tactics. And the NHL has cleaned it up some, but fighting still exists. It's a game of violent gentlemen. But here's the thing in hockey. If that hit that was leveled on Dante Moore happened in hockey, that player would never take to the ice again, the player that hit him. Because there would be retribution with a quickness. First of all, you hit a player like that, you're going to get got immediately after. And then every time you get on the ice, you're going to get leveled. It's no different than in baseball. If you throw at somebody, you know, this is why I hated when they took the batters out of the game or the pitchers out of the batter's box. Because it used to be if you were in the National League and you threw at somebody, well, once your time came up in the rotation, hey, you were going to get thrown at, right?
18: And almost guaranteed.
20: There's a little bit of like, there's no retaliation because you're going to get flagged and penalized.
18: Here's the thing. I've always been squeamish, you know, with the violence that's in hockey. That's why I enjoy college hockey better than professional hockey, because I'm like, I didn't get the fighting. But to your point, this would never, what you saw on that field on Saturday would never happen because of what you said. I mean, the deterrence is, you know that if you lay something dirty, that is going to be immediate retribution. You don't have to wait and see. You know it's coming.
20: And I do think,
18: and that has policed the sport to a certain degree.
20: There's a little bit of element of, let's not forget, even though there's NIL and these players are now getting paid, you're talking about young men, 18 to 22, 23-year-old, you know, athletic, full of piss and vinegar, testosterone-driven men who need to be slapped upside the head and go, come on. Like, if what would your father have done if you had, if he had seen you celebrate like
18: humiliating.
20: That?
18: Humiliating. But, okay, wait, you said that, you said men full of piss and vinegar. What about the women? What about the lesbian women that are beating up on Caitlin Clark and on...
20: full of piss and vinegar. And that's also hatred. They hate the fact that a talented white girl from Middle America has disrupted their lesbian DEI party.
18: And so, and they're beating her up, and who's the other girl?
20: Sophie Cunningham will fight back.
18: She'll fight back.
20: She knows jujitsu and stuff.
18: She will fight back. You know, they're even madder. I think they're even more upset with her because she has her boyfriend is allegedly an American of African descent.
20: Oh, really?
18: Yeah.
20: This is why the only
18: true sister girl,
20: sport,
18: Honeychild, James, they're upset about that too.
20: The only true sport is pro wrestling. Because you'll get yours in the ring. We'll just take it out in a squared circle. Well, you hit me with a chair over the head, and I will get retribution at Money in the Bank.
18: Well, should they let something like that happen in football? Or you just kind of have to take that. I mean, they try to. The flags were flying like, you know, after the hit because they went after the guy, but they didn't really go after him.
20: The player at USC that did the dirty hit, one game isn't enough.
18: He should be out for the season.
20: He should be out at least minimum for the season.
18: Yes, for the season. I mean, he should be put out of football.
3: I like where it's going with this hockey thing. Maybe we put a penalty box on the football field and that player cannot play and has
20: instead
3: to sit out
20: of
3: for
20: just
3: two
20: sending
3: minutes,
20: them back to the locker room
3: and
20: just make
3: them
20: sit
3: with
20: out
3: 10 players or whatever.
18: But see, the penalty box, well, explain
20: the
18: penalty box.
20: It's less about the penalty box and it's what happens after
18: when
20: you get
18: out
20: of
18: that
20: penalty
18: box, how he gets his assets whooped. I mean, just
3: put
18: get
3: it on
18: beat
3: the opposite
18: up.
3: Sideline, then, right where the players.
18: No.
20: I mean, okay. But how do you recover if you get sacked and somebody simulates urinating on you? Come on, man! I mean, that's.
18: I understand the penalty there. We should come see. It's the culture, stupid. It's the culture. I'm sorry, doing a drive-by, marking your territory, even the vicious hit. I mean, that is cultural. What you're seeing in the WNBA is cultural.
20: In the NFL, Kyle Juszczyk couldn't.
18: Right.
20: Seem like drinking a beer or
18: culture.
20: A juicer.
18: If that's the white culture, to be quite honest with you. We're alcohol. We can't simulate that. But a drive-by? Hey, it's okay. Wait, whatever. Drive-by or some kind of sexual taunt? Hey, you know, hey.
20: I mean, in the NFL, you did have a team that I believe got a pick six or they scored a touchdown and they celebrated by doing the Mickey Mouse dance from the Mouseketeer Club.
18: Did they get in trouble for that?
20: No. It's they now allow like the coordinated dance moves in the NFL like and stuff, which is fine. Brock Purdy does the Dougie.
18: I did see that. That was ridiculous. You know what? It was playfully ridiculous.
20: Oh, we do have, all right, sports alert.
18: Sports alert.
20: We do have breaking news.
18: Uh-oh.
20: The Wharton just texted me this, actually. From ESPN, the Vikings have traded quarterback J.J. McCarthy to the New York Jets.
18: Are you serious?
20: Well, because the Jets' Jackson Dart is out for the season because he suffered a knee injury. And so the Vikings...
18: Celebrated McCarthy?
20: J.J. McCarthy.
18: I thought he was like supposed to be the second coming.
20: Well, he's stunk and he's bad. And now they've got Kyler Murray, who's not great, but he's better than J.J. McCarthy.
18: Did the Vikings win yesterday?
20: Who did they play? Oh, they yes. Wait, they played. Did they play the Bucs? They beat the Buccaneers. The
18: Buccaneers, okay.
20: Yeah, yeah. My wife's not happy about that.
18: Right, I'm not either. All of the NFC Central teams won, but doesn't make a difference because Packers suck.
20: Just, I tried telling you.
18: You didn't know. You had no idea. You were just being flippant.
20: I told you the Packers
18: suck. You had no idea what was going on with that line. Stop it. Stop it.
20: You won't be the worst team in the league.
18: Who's going to be worse than us?
20: Ooh.
18: Who?
20: I mean,
2: my team's usually a contender, but this year.
18: Cardinals are good this year.
20: Who's worse? The Titans are pretty bad.
18: Miami?
20: Miami's pretty bad.
18: You see, they almost clothesline
20: that dude. Tampa's pretty bad.
18: Tampa's bad this year?
20: Yeah, and now Baker Mayfield may be out for a while.
18: I don't think the Packers are going to win another game this year. I'm dead serious.
20: They'll win one or two.
18: Okay.
20: They got more talent than that.
18: Yeah, they will beat the Bears. That's a given. Bears.
2: I watched a great documentary on Lambeau Field, how they built it and all that stuff. Yeah,
18: it's the greatest stadium in the league, right? Better than Santa Goofball. What a stadium. That's a disaster.
20: Don't be mad just because I made you go through the 49er Football Hall of Fame.
18: It was hell.
6: You took it through there?
18: Yeah, he made me go through there. It was hell. Like, who's that dude? The gadget they had the
20: Dwight Clark.
18: The Dwight Clark. The dude extended it. I'm like, how was he staying up there? San Francisco Magic. It's terrible.
6: It's like Rice-A-Roni, huh? The San Francisco treat.
20: They've got a hallway that shows all of Jerry Rice's footballs that simulates all his touchdown catches.
18: Even the one where he dropped it against
20: the
18: Packers.
20: That wasn't a touchdown.
6: And
20: you
6: went through there.
20: That was a first down.
18: He went through there. He made me go through there. Wearing my wife's Packers scarf because I didn't bring the wrong stuff.
20: Maybe the caller earlier in the show was right. Female.
18: 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We'll tell you what's happening in Minnesota with these doctors coming up next.
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7: 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We are watching it. We're watching it happen. We're watching it in Michigan. We're watching it in New York, New York City. We're watching it in Texas. But it's not just a Muslim call to prayer that you're hearing, you know, early in the morning. It's not even this latest slate of politicians that are emerging. No. You have in Minnesota, you have Muslim doctors who have been performing illegal surgeries on young girls.
10: Gender mutilation surgery.
7: Correct.
10: Removing their clitorises.
7: Correct. So that they will not enjoy sexual relations when they are older. It is a practice that has gone on inside of Islam for, well, I don't know how long. For
10: millennia.
7: And now here it is spreading across America. I mean, it's crazy to me. You've got the one side of the left. You got the gender, the mutilations going on with
10: gender reassignment.
7: Thank you very much. Right. And now we have this with Islam, and they're both in the same camp. But here's the story. Two Muslim doctors have been performing these illegal surgeries on young girls.
12: Troubling details are emerging in the federal case involving a local doctor. Jamana Nagarwala is accused of performing an illegal medical procedure on young girls. The procedure, referred to by prosecutors as female genital mutilation, was allegedly performed at a clinic in Livonia. And now the man whose name is on the front of that clinic was charged in connection with the case. Sean Lay is live with the very latest on charges against this second doctor and his wife, Sean.
7: And his wife. This is what kind of... Okay. And his wife.
10: Was the man's name, was the doctor's name George Smith?
7: No. No. I couldn't pronounce the name. You know, they just, yeah. Some Muslim. And the man and his wife, the doctor, they're doing this. What about, where's the feminists? Where's the women's rights movement? Where's the, where is all of that? Their mama. Nothing to say.
10: We have to respect all cultures.
7: Yeah, respect all cultures.
10: We have to be diverse. We need to coexist with those that believe it's okay.
7: There's no coexisting. Here we are, these young girls going through, being forced to go through this procedure. Are you going to tell me that they want to do this? Shut up. It's the culture, stupid. It is Sharia, and it's here.
14: That is correct. All three, two doctors and a wife, all charged now in this very troubling case. The FBI says the evidence here is mounting. They are relying on some security camera footage, some taped phone conversations, and the testimony from two very young girls who say they were taken to that clinic where they experienced unthinkable pain.
7: I just don't understand. Again, because I don't understand Sharia. I don't understand Islam. I don't understand how you come to this country and you bring that mess with you. Oh, it's part of our religion. You know, pretty soon you all will submit to this. This is what they're saying. you all will submit to the true religion of Islam. What is this? Sean Lee. This is back to the newscast. This is a news station in Minnesota breaking the story.
8: The charges are disturbing that the doctor allegedly conspired with respected Henry Ford Emergency Room doctor.

0: He made the comment in a phone interview with Axios. The president added it's a deal they would have maybe agreed to a year ago, but Iran overplayed their hand. The Education Department is officially rolling back Title IX protections for trans students. Today, Education Secretary Linda McMahon rescinded the Biden administration's interpretation of the law, eliminating gender identity as a protected class, saying it will protect women's sports. The National Women's Law Center criticized the decision. A man is facing charges after allegedly trying to bring drugs through security at Sky Harbor Airport. Hayden Hidalgo made his first court appearance Saturday night. Prosecutors allege Hidalgo had ketamine and cocaine while planning to travel to San Diego, which were found at the security checkpoint. Arizona's court system says criminal hackers targeted its computer network and may have stolen personal information from many Arizona residents. In a press release Friday, the Arizona Supreme Court said court IT staff detected the cyber attack and took steps to stop it. Chief Justice Ann Scott Timmer says the courts are notifying people who may be affected. And now here's a check of your...
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12: Next. Hey, Alfie, what can I get for you?
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12: 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Mainly working here. You?
13: Me? Well, I was battling gods in the afterlife realm, and after lunch, I fought mercenaries. Ooh, could I get oat milk with that latte, please?
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13: 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Ooh, and I'll grab an almond croissant, too.
12: Wait, what? 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
19: 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I was sitting up with my mom yesterday. She's watching the news, and Bill Gates came on. Bill Gates was on the news talking about AI.
20: Former CEO of Microsoft?
19: Right.
20: The one that wants us to eat crickets?
19: Correct. And I said to myself, okay, the media wants me to take this whole Jeffrey Epstein, Democrats want me to take that whole thing seriously. How can I? when the man who was on Epstein's Island, he actually got busted for it. He actually lost his marriage over it. He had to confess and apologize on national TV. Why do I want to hear from him about anything?
20: Remember the rumors where he was trying to figure out how to get the STD medication that he got
19: because
20: he was having sexual relations with the young girls, and he got the clap or chlamydia or one of those, gonorrhea, and then apparently gave it to Melinda Gates. So he was trying to figure out how to get the medicine on the DL.
19: Right.
20: So that stands for download.
19: Download. And so here he is. Here he is. Okay, that's shameful. But his wife, you know, once I found out he was involved with Epstein, I didn't want anything to do with him. You know, pretty much that was it. Crazy divorce. She walks away with half his. Why am I listening to him talking about AI? Why am I listening to him talking about fake food? You know, the hamburgers made out of whatever it is he's developing. See, this is what's ridiculous. He should be gone. We shouldn't hear from him ever again on anything. You're going to sit up here and telling me I should be afraid of AI. It's becoming really, really smart. And in a few years, it's going to be super duper smart, way smarter than human beings. Well, you're already dumb, sir. Dumb. You have nothing to say to me. I just felt that. I had to share that with you. This is how ridiculous it is. This is what the media, this is who the media says we're supposed to trust. Oh, you know, don't trust. No. Here's a guy who was lying. A guy who absolutely, he was trying to slip his wife. Oh, and he was dealing through Epstein. And now you're going to still present him as somebody who is an authority that we should listen to? Ro Khanna. Congressman Ro Khanna. Married to the daughter of one of these tech giants.
20: A hater. A Trump hater.
19: Worth a gazillion dollars.
20: Hates capitalism.
19: Hates
20: unless
19: it.
20: He can marry into it.
19: Ba-dum-bum. Ba-dum-bum. Ro Khanna was on Meet the Press, and he was talking about how, you know, when we take back the House, the top priority of Democrats is, guess what it's going to be? The top priority is going to be affordability. What's going to be the top priority when the Democrats, if the Democrats take back the House?
0: Is impeaching President Trump a third time a mistake for Democrats?
21: No, it's not, because it's not about Donald Trump. He's going to be a lame duck and, in my view, largely increasingly irrelevant. The point is to stand up for the Constitution.
19: Right.
21: Impeachment says that you can't get into an illegal war in Iran without constitutional approval. Impeachment says that you can't just start firing federal employees when in defiance of what Congress says. Impeachment says you can't do deals with foreign governments to allegedly enrich your own family. It's about setting a standard. And the Democrats can impeach to uphold constitutional values and at the same time have a first 100-day agenda that deals with the cost of living.
19: Was there any doubt that this is going to be the case? It's going to be impeachment? You know, well, we could do two things at one time. Actually, President Trump could do six or seven. The problem is the media only covers one. It's going to be about impeachment. This is why we have to get out and vote. We have to stop this madness. Just one more stand. One more stand. One more stand. And I'm telling you, the Democrats will not survive it. We cannot let young people who are eyes star-crossed with socialism pull this out. Ro Khanna, Empire. What's her name? I'm not back up to full strength yet. The other.
20: That's okay, you little bitch. See, that's come full circle this morning, from all the way back to the start of the 6 o'clock hour.
19: Jayapal, that's her name.
20: You okay?
19: What did you call me?
20: I called you a little bitch. I can, because that's what the listeners called you this morning.
19: What was his name?
20: At least 28% of the audience that voted on our YouTube poll agreed with you. You and Jordan Love, little bitches.
19: I don't understand. You should be standing up for me. That guy was very angry.
1: A little bitch.
19: He was very angry with me.
20: Well, you had the audacity to do. You had the audacity to question whether or not Trump's strategy going into the midterms would be helpful or hurtful to the Republican Party chances of holding on to the Senate and to Congress.
1: The little bitch.
19: He didn't like that at all.
20: Oh, he called back a couple of
19: times.
20: Oh,
19: he did?
20: Yeah, it progressively spiraled into
19: No, he didn't apologize or say he got it wrong?
20: No. He, at one point, called back and said little, and then he spelled it out.
19: Oh, wow.
20: He's not a fan of yours.
19: Wow.
20: That's okay. I get all kinds of hate mail on the Talk Mac.
19: Yeah,
20: okay. Every day. Every day.
19: We're going to talk about the Iran war, seeing I'm a little itch. We're going to talk about where President Trump is on that coming up next.
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8: From the Whitfield Nurseries Weather Center.
9: The chance of rain continues through tomorrow night with scattered showers today and a high around 80. Then tonight, look for a low near 70. More rain in the forecast tomorrow with a high near 81 and 66 for the low tomorrow night. I'm Wendy Swanson, 550 KFYI.
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20: So this is a fitting song KFYI. Because you just came back from vacation. You were gone. Yeah. And then...
19: right,
20: we were
19: going to
20: send out that notification today that... The itch is back.
19: Right. First segment of the show, laying out the monologue, came back to just angry people.
1: Shut up, James T. This man, Donald J. Trump, has done more for the country than you'll ever do in your life. Ever. This guy, there's stuff that he's probably done that we don't even know about that helped this country immensely. And you're over here sniveling like a little bitch. Shut the hell up, man. You don't know what the hell you're talking about.
19: Wow.
1: People like you piss me off. I have two questions.
19: Uh-oh.
1: Why is James T. always clutching his pearls? And does he ride a pink Harley? And I bet you he's never worked on one. B-I-T-C-H. Bitch.
19: Wow. I got my own. Wait, I got my very own Bob and Tucson. And he's right. I have never worked on a Harley. Man, my hands are smooth as a baby's assets. Are you serious? I'm not going to work on what? What?
20: Do you put your own gas in the Harley? Do you have your manservant do that?
19: I have a manservant. What do you think? And yes, my Harley is pink.
20: That is a lie. I saw the picture you posted.
19: You saw the Sex Panther?
20: On Instagram, the Sex Panther at night. Which is a little weird to say. I don't feel comfortable.
19: You were the Sex Panther.
20: I don't ever want to say that again.
19: Right.
20: James T. was riding Sex Panther at night.
19: At night. It was beautiful, quiet.
20: I saw that movie one time in college back in...
19: Oh, that one didn't end well, though. Ding, ding, ding, ding, ding, ding. Yeah, Ringmaster.
20: I was going a whole different direction.
19: Oh, you were. Yes. So, again, wow. What did he say? He said...
20: He said you were a little bitch. I'd you piss him off.
19: Pink, a you pink, Harley, pink Harley, and I never probably watching, worked on one.
0: What's my favorite word?
2: Bitch.
0: Why they gotta say it like short?
2: Bitch.
19: What a day. Maybe I should go back on vacation for a couple of days.
20: No, that would not be well with the audience. The audience they missed you.
19: They yeah, did.
20: They missed
19: you. Oh, it's good to be back. It's good to be back. Well, sort of. You know, except for the... we had to get his name. We can't just... He has to...
20: He didn't leave his name. Friend, it's not in, friend, the, in the talk back.
19: Friend, we know you're listening. Give us your name. But we'll respectfully... We want to be able to attach it, you know, to your itch montage, which will probably have a long shelf life if I know... Aaron and Pablo. I'm not going to be able to shake this one. Yeah.
20: So you're a little bitch, and I'm a fat white boy, according to Bob in Tucson. So
19: you're Bob.
20: Fat, yeah.
19: Did you still hear from Bob?
20: You know, he chimes in periodically, okay. You know.
19: You're fat white boy, and I'm a little itch.
20: That sounds like an 80s sitcom.
19: I tell you what, whatever you do, you better keep Pablo's name out of your mouth.
20: Paul Rivers.
19: You keep Paul Rivers' name out of your blinking mouth.
20: The torta lover.
19: You leave there him alone. Leave Pablo former. Alone. I mean it. President Trump is telling us that we are winning the war. This is for my friend. What, do we even know where he's from? The one who cussed me out?
20: I believe he's from Phoenix.
19: Okay. Friend in Phoenix, President Trump on the war.
13: Well, I'm rejecting their deal. They want to make a deal where they open the strait immediately because they're losing so badly. You know, you don't read that or you don't see that in the fake news. But we're winning tremendously. We have total control of the Hormuz Strait. Massive amounts of oil are coming out of the Hormuz Strait. Last night we had 29 ships come out. They want to make a deal, and I think that's fine. I like making a deal too. But that deal would not be acceptable.
19: Meanwhile, I'm hearing that we have a huge amount of empty tankers heading to the United States and Venezuela. You have these tankers could hold 2,000, I don't know, it's a ridiculous number. But I guess in a way that's a good thing because now we're the biggest oil producer of the world, seeing that Iran has fallen by the wayside. But President Trump says that we are winning and that we have control of the strait. Ben Shapiro actually weighed in on this. And he said something that I think was kind of interesting. He kind of gets down to what is at stake.
15: Well, this is my view. I mean, I think that the president is on the verge of a world-shaking historic victory in Iran. And again, the oil prices, yes, they are higher, obviously, than they were before the conflict. But if you would like for the oil prices to be very high in perpetuity, please pull out as soon as possible and allow Iran free reign over the Strait of Hormuz.
19: He's right.
15: And the Houthis free reign over the Bab el-Mandeb Strait.
19: He's right.
15: And the capacity to hit the East-West pipeline in Saudi Arabia. That is a great way to ensure that on a permanent basis, Americans are paying a higher price for oil in the global markets. So, yeah, again, the only way out is through here. Yeah, obviously, the president has hit on this very successful economic strategy for strangling the Iranian economy. I do think it's going to take a final topple in order for the Iranian regime to actually change its behavior or fall. You know, I don't think that it's going to happen through them just giving up the ghost in a form of negotiations. But as you say, Mark, there is no substitute for victory. There never has been.
19: There is no substitute. We have to win it. We have to win it. And time, you have some experts that believe that time is on America's side.
16: Well, Iran exposed their hand by timing everything to the elections and trying to get a deal. I mean, they're trying to play the politics here in our country against the administration, and it's just not going to work. And clearly the finances, the number, the math is all working against the regime in Tehran, and it's a countdown. And the clock runs up right around the middle part of November to the end of December in a more conservative kind of estimate. So yeah. Time is on the U.S. side. There's a breaking point that's fast approaching, and okay. It's right out around the time of the election.
19: From your lips to God's ears.
20: Do you want to end the show here on a high note? I know you feel a little bad about, you know, being called a
19: somebody cussed me out again?
20: No, no, no.
18: If it makes you feel better, I missed you, bitch.
19: my friends. Thanks for hanging out. Clay and Buck are next, right after the news on 550 KFYI 790 KNST.
20: Hey, if you're going to call anybody a little bitch, it's that Buck Sexton guy.
19: You little bitch.
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28: Wet weather in Phoenix. From the 550 KFYI Newsroom, I'm Wendy Swanson. Rain is coming down across parts of the valley this morning. Flood watches are in effect for much of the desert southwest tonight into tomorrow evening. The National Weather Service says parts of Maricopa, Pinal, and Gila counties could see 1 to 2.5 inches of rainfall. Drivers should stay weather aware as the storms could impact local travel. Arizona Senator Mark Kelly says Democratic leaders need to do a better job. Appearing on ABC's This Week yesterday, he says the Democrats need to be focused on delivering results and bringing down costs for Americans in order to win control of Congress in the midterms.
29: I think we have to have answers. We have to pass legislation. We have to send it to the president's desk. Hopefully, if it benefits the American people, he will sign it. I don't have tremendous confidence in his leadership here.
28: Kelly predicts there will be a big voter turnout for the midterms, and he's expecting that the races will be close. Senate Minority Leader Chuck Schumer is urging the FDA to crack down on illegal vapes from China.
30: Schumer says he suspects Chinese manufacturers of creating a knockoff nicotine chemical product to put in their vapes to evade FDA detection. He wants the agency to analyze and identify exactly what's in those vapes. Schumer says New York City is an obvious destination and market, and that China can't be allowed to use the city as a dumping ground for illicit vapes that are often flavored, packaged, and marketed to attract youth. I'm Sarah Lee Kessler.
28: For the first time in 200 years, a woman in Tennessee is set to be executed this week. It's not only a rarity in the state, but in the country as well. John Shannon has the story.
3: The last woman executed in Tennessee was an unnamed black woman in 1819. Krista Pike is scheduled to become the first woman executed in the state in more than 200 years, convicted of a brutal 1995 murder when she was 18. Female executions remain exceedingly rare. Only 45 women are currently on death row nationwide. Across all of U.S. history, an estimated 576 women have been executed in total. Since 1976, only 18 women have been put to death. That short list features infamous figures like serial killer Eileen Wuornos and Carla Faye Tucker. With Pike's lethal injection set for this Wednesday, her legal team is making a final desperate plea for clemency. I'm John Shannon.
28: Now we'll look at your money. The Dow is down 254 points. Clay and Buck are next on 550 KFYI, Guaranteed Human.
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0: Welcome back in, Clay and Buck. I got a little bit fired up there, so we have a quick turn here. We're going to talk with the president from Saturday. If you haven't heard that, he's going to be on with us at the back half of this segment. But I want to tell you one of the things that is going on right now is we are coming up very close on the anniversary of October 7th, 2023, just a little over a week from now. 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When we come back, President of the United States, Donald Trump, here on Clay and Buck.
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3: Flood watches along with rainfall. From the 550 KFYI newsroom, I'm Wendy Swanson. Rain is coming down across parts of the valley this morning, and flood watches are in effect for much of the desert southwest tonight into tomorrow evening. The National Weather Service says parts of Maricopa County, Pinal County, and Gila County could see an inch to 2.5 inches of rain. Drivers should stay weather aware as the storms could impact local travel. A woman is in custody after turning herself in for allegedly shooting and killing her mother near a Prescott area trailhead. Yavapai County Sheriff's deputies responded to the White Spar trailhead just after 1 p.m. yesterday morning following a 911 call from the suspect reporting the shooting. First responders attempted emergency life-saving measures at the scene, but the mother was pronounced dead. Authorities say the suspect, described as a woman in her late 20s, remains in custody. Lindsay Clancy is expected to be back in court this week, Tammy Trujillo reports.
4: The Massachusetts woman who claimed she was suffering from postpartum psychosis admitted to strangling her three children before trying to kill herself in 2023. Her recent murder trial ended in a mistrial after jurors remained deadlocked and couldn't reach a unanimous verdict. Clancy's attorney is expected to push for the charges against her to be dropped. Prosecutors haven't said yet whether they plan to retry Clancy. Her next court appearance is set for Tuesday. I'm Tammy Trujillo.
3: 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From the Weather Center, here's Fox 10 Celeste Rodriguez.
5: Thunderstorms likely for your Monday. 85 will be your high, 40% chance of rain across the Phoenix metro area. We'll see thunderstorms into your evening hours as well with that overnight low at 72.
3: It's 77 right now in Phoenix. 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
2: A terror attack in England intercepted. From the 550 KFYI newsroom, I'm Wendy Swanson. British authorities have released 5 men on bail after they were arrested over a thwarted terror attack on a UK airbase being used by the US military. British police say they arrested 5 men early Sunday acting on a tip about 3 suspicious vehicles in Western England. The 5 men are facing suspicion of terrorism and explosive charges. President Trump called the arrests fantastic news. Rain is coming down across parts of the valley this morning. Flood watches are in effect for much of the desert southwest tonight into tomorrow morning. The National Weather Service says parts of Maricopa and Pinal counties could get 1 inch to 2.5 inches of rainfall. Parts of northern Arizona could get as much as 3 inches of rain. Arizona Democratic Senator Mark Kelly tells ABC's This Week on Sunday that he doesn't have tremendous confidence in Trump's leadership.
3: He got us into a war that jacked up costs and has cost the lives of service members and over 800 injured now. This thing has been a disaster. And the American people haven't gotten anything out of it.
2: President Trump says he expects further discussions with Iran this week after rejecting a ceasefire proposal over the weekend. In a phone interview with Axios, Trump said Iran wants to make a deal, but it's not a deal that he wants to make. The president added it's a deal they would have maybe agreed to a year ago, but Iran overplayed their hand. Now a look at your money. The Dow is currently down 225 points from the Weather Center. Here's Fox 10's Celeste Rodriguez.
4: Thunderstorms likely for your Monday. 85 will be your high, 40% chance of rain across the Phoenix metro area. We'll see thunderstorms into your evening hours as well with that overnight low at 72.
2: It's 74 right now in Phoenix. 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

0: A look into a current investigation into voters from the 550 KFYI Newsroom. I'm Matt Mattinson. The Maricopa County Attorney is giving an update on an investigation regarding non-U.S. citizens voting in elections. Rachel Mitchell spoke to reporters today, saying her office put the focus on 60 names getting a closer look and found 8 were non-citizens. She added those 8 were in the country legally. Mitchell said no charges were being announced at this time, but pointed at what she called a systemic flaw in the voter registration process. She said the number is small and would not have affected the outcome of elections, but noted that one is too many. The investigation is ongoing. President Trump is pushing his record as he tries to pump up Republicans before the upcoming midterms. Speaking to reporters in the White House today, Trump touted low crime numbers, positive economic indicators, and promised the price of gas will drop soon once the Iran war ends.
1: And we have a strong border. We have the best economy, the biggest investment in the history of our country. Think of that.
0: Trump warned against electing Democrats who he referred to as lunatics. Trump will be stumping for candidates in Oklahoma on Thursday and Alabama on Friday. Midterm elections are 5 weeks away. With that, Valley gas prices are slightly lower as the week gets started. Data from AAA shows that the average price for a gallon of regular is $4.80, a penny less than yesterday, but is a 14-cent increase compared to last week. Meantime, the statewide average is $4.80, while the national figure is 447. Now we'll look at your money. The Dow is currently down 345 points. From the Weather Center, here's Fox 10, Celeste Rodriguez.
2: We'll see a high of 85 this afternoon, overnight low 72 degrees. 40% chance of precipitation here with some sunshine later in the day. Scattered thunderstorms in the evening hours, and then mainly cloudy overnight with some thunderstorms likely as well in those overnight hours.
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1: All right, thank you, Scott, Sean, and thanks to all of you for being with us. Write down our toll-free telephone number. It's 800-941-SEAN if you want to be a part of the program. Yes, I know I have a cold. That's all it is a cold. I mean, am I going to have 1,000 articles written? I'm not taking prednisone like I did, you know, when my neck, when I was training and I really had 2 pinched nerves in my spine. Am I allowed to get a cold, Linda, without like 1,000,000 articles being written about just having a cold?
2: Well, I already submitted my first op-ed about what you might have, so I'm sorry.
1: Oh, okay.
2: I apologize.
1: Remember Rush used to say, ravages of the cold virus.
2: Oh, my God.
1: Remember?
2: He was so funny with that stuff.
1: No, it was all fun. Well, I mean, the option is it's 36 days till Election Day, the most important, I think, in our lifetime. So, you know, why would I want to take off? Linda goes, do you want to take off today? I'm like,
2: no, that's not what I said.
1: That's what you said.
2: You should have told me that you felt like this. I would have got somebody to cover.
1: No, cover what?
2: Cover you.
1: My voice
2: and you're coughing and you're sneezing.
1: Okay. I'm not coughing and I'm not sneezing.
2: Fake news.
1: I'm not coughing and I'm not sneezing.
2: You just sound like this.
1: No.
2: I'm going to call you sniffles.
1: No. The only medicines I've taken is Alka-Seltzer plus cold medicine.
2: Which is very good.
1: And Allegra D to dry me out. That's it.
2: That makes sense. Do you take Allegra D on the regular or is this
1: No, I can't stay. I hate all medicines. I hate them all. And my body doesn't react well to any of it. But it's just, all it is a cold. I'm not losing any range in terms of my voice. I can go up, I can go down, I can, you know, go anywhere I want. And if so, I don't, now in the past when I've lost my voice, I've taken prednisone, but nobody wants to hear about my stupid health. Just do the show, Hannity, and shut up. That's
2: what
1: I'm gonna
2: say. Well, we can hear about your stupid health. We hear it through your nose.
1: Oh my word!
2: That's why we're nicknaming you today.
3: You sound like the guest of honor at a mucus convention. Okay.
1: Okay. It doesn't sound that bad, does it?
2: Oh my God, no.
3: Yeah, you sound great.
2: It's so gross, bro. Oh my God.
1: What? Because does everybody in this audience just take off when they get a cold? Because I don't. I don't believe in taking off.
2: Only the liberals do.
1: Look, I knew
4: most people don't talk on air for a living.
2: Conservatives believe in infecting one another.
1: Oh my
2: with
1: word!
2: Colds. It's fine.
1: I just so I have a choice. I could probably get my voice back if I took the stupid prednisone. Then my face blows up again, and then I have another 4,822 articles written about how fat my face got. And then he looks sick. He looks unhealthy. He looks like he's dying. I wonder if he's dying. What does he have? I'm like, 30 years on the air, I've lost my voice 1,000,000 times. I just don't go to the methods that I've used in the past, which is prednisone to take it. Although when I had the worst pain of my life, I will not take a pain pill. And I took this prednisone, and they gave me the highest dose I've ever had in my life. Then I had another choice. I knew my face was fat. I knew it was bloated, but you know, it's one of the side effects of the medicine. And I decided to show up for work because I didn't want to take off. I don't like to take off if I don't have to. There you go. So I don't. Everyone gets a cold. It's that time of year. I know 50 people that have colds.
2: Yeah, you're all hanging out together.
1: Oh, my word. All right. So before we get going, we do have an update. British police have released the 5 suspects in the possible terrorist attack on a U.S. airbase. United Kingdom police releasing 5 terrorist suspects on bail after they were arrested on suspicion of a terror plot targeting U.S. airbase in Britain this weekend. Lawrence Taylor, head of the counterterrorism policing, confirming that the investigations into the 5 men are ongoing, including that this may be actively committed by proxies or individuals either knowingly or unknowingly working on behalf of a foreign state. Meanwhile, the Iranian embassy in the UK has denied a connection with the 5 men. I've been warning Western Europe, and this is really what we're seeing is a decline in Western civilization more than anything else. And it would be here if Donald Trump did not get elected a little less than 2 years ago. And that is, you know, unfettered illegal immigration without assimilation in Western Europe, NATO allies, That coupled with radical climate alarmism policies they've adopted and also socialism that they've adopted. I mean, I never thought in my lifetime that they'd have, you know, up to 100 Sharia courts in Great Britain. They do. Or no-go zones in France and other countries. They do. I see the same thing happening in Canada, which makes, by the way, the president's move in Greenland even that much more strategic, especially the fact that he's able to build military bases in perpetuity. The U.S. will be able to. And number two, it keeps out our top geopolitical foes, and that would be China and Russia. By the way, I'd say not bad in terms of my thought process for somebody that has a cold. Jeez, so irritating to work here with these people.
2: Stop crying.
1: I'm not crying. I'm just saying you're annoying. Everyone on this team is annoying. By the way, now get this. This is what frustrates me. Now, in 36 days, probably sooner if you're going to vote early, I am telling you, there's not a single Republican that's supporting this insane DSA agenda. Not one. There's not a single Republican that is supporting, you know, welfare and benefits and health care for illegal immigrants. Not one. And as imperfect as some of these people are, and they are, they are a lot better than what the alternative will be. And a new strategy, and I'm going to explain this in detail coming up this hour, that has emerged in terms of how the Democrats are approaching this pending election, and I need you to be aware of it. I'll tell you this, there's 10,000 households that earn more than $1 million that were collecting unemployment benefits in 2024. This was in the Washington Times, receiving nearly $100 million in taxpayer money, according to data shared with the Washington Times. I had Dr. Oz on Hannity last week, and he's talking about hundreds of billions of dollars. All these people that are enrolled in Obamacare, they don't even exist. And they took them off the rolls. There's not even anybody complaining because the people didn't exist in the first place. But you've got high tax, Democratic led states, blue states, top the list of locations where the millionaires collected unemployment where they live. California ranked first, shocking, followed by New York, shocking, followed by Massachusetts, shocking, followed by New Jersey, shocking, and Washington. Joni Ernst, Iowa Republican, who has tracked the issue for years, obtained the data from the IRS, shared it with the Washington Times, said it's wrong for those who are so well off to take the money. You think? Unemployment is primarily funded by taxing employers. This mandate is effectively a reverse Robin Hood tax that takes from hardworking small businesses to reward the well off for not working. And let me tell you something. You disincentivize work and you offer everything for free. Who's going to ever want to work? Nobody. There's another story in the Washington Times that the IRS is a prime target for fraudsters who now bilk that tax agency out of as much as $300 billion a year in refunds or underpayments on taxes owed. And according to a new analysis by a Congress top watchdog, scammers include average people. Firms intentionally underpay their taxes, but it also includes criminals, international operations that steal identities and file completely fabricated tax claims in their names. The Government Accountability Office said the IRS is vulnerable to all of that. Not only does it lack a fraud coordinator, it doesn't even have an anti-fraud strategy, according to the GAO. An anti-fraud strategy, either at the agency-wide or division level, would help IRS coordinate, communicate its overall approach to tax fraud risk management to ultimately mitigate such risks and reduce revenue lost to fraud. And you know what? I pay all of my taxes. I have more people go over my taxes that know what they're doing. I have accountants. I have lawyers because I know these people hate me. And the government does have a deep state. So I pay my taxes. I urge everyone else, pay your tax bill. Just do it. You don't want these people breathing down your neck. Although we do have RushTaxResolution.com that can help you. They're one of our advertisers. At the top of the next hour, Chris Rufo will join us. He did an incredible investigative report on California's shadow welfare system for illegals. And he goes into great specificity and detail on how California is spending billions on housing, healthcare, other benefits. Get this. California has this shadow welfare system that we've never known about. We know that Gavin brags about giving health care to illegals, but they also are giving to illegals, on top of health care, rental assistance, college grants, tax credits, low-cost car insurance, and smartphones that the taxpayers in California are paying for. In total, California taxpayers spent at least $11 billion subsidizing illegal immigrants in the last fiscal year. And he explains that if you're an American citizen and you want the same benefits, good luck with that, because that's not going to work. All right, on to where we are. We're 36 days out of this election. A strategy is emerging that I want you to be aware of. You have Axios reporting Democrats in some of this year's most critical congressional battlegrounds are sending clear messages. They don't want certain people showing up. One of them is Congresswoman Alexandria Ocasio-Cortez. We don't want you to campaign for us. If they continue, the snubs may, according to them, meaning Axios, hurt AOC's standing as a potential contender in the 2028 Democratic presidential primary. Well, who do they want? Because there's a whole other article out there that they don't want Kamala Harris to show up either. And this was in the New York Post over the weekend. Democrats on the campaign trail are passing on asking, except for Abdul al-Sayed. He doesn't care who campaigns for him. But she's been back out there on the campaign trail. And, you know, Kamala Harris has not ditched her, you know, reputation for idiotic answers while stumping for controversial U.S. Senate candidate Abdul al-Sayed. We covered that last week. But that's not the full strategy. And remember, this is 44% of Democrats now are okay with the idea of violence to stop President Trump. You got 25% of American adults, including 44% of self-identified Democrats, say they support the use of force to prevent President Trump from being president, according to the new surveys, you know, described by the University of Chicago political scientist Robert Pape. Pape is warning that the 2026 midterm elections could produce a level of political violence not seen in the U.S. in decades, and under a worst case scenario could become the most violent election in American history. That shouldn't make you feel good. AOC, following Hassan Piker, shows up at Cornell University. And, well, Hassan Piker, you know, Abdul al-Sayed's BFF, you know, from the river to the sea, from the river to the sea. They start chanting it, and he joined in the chant. He kept putting the microphone up to his mouth. AOC didn't seem to do it, but she didn't stop it either. I mean, this is how radicalized, but that's not where the change is that's coming. So I want you to pay close attention to this. Democratic candidates, not only are they following the Telefrico, Abdul al-Sayed, Troy Jackson in Maine, and basically every Democrat running for office. You got this idiot running in Kansas, this pastor, Adam Hamilton, a megachurch pastor, seeking to unseat Roger Marshall. Roger Marshall's a great guy. Anyway, he told his congregation to repent for eating beef and raising cattle and repent for driving. I'm like, okay, you're a nutcase. But I'm going to give you a headline here, and then we'll go into more specifics. Democratic candidates are now adopting a drastically more negative tone towards their own party in the 26 midterm elections. Now, here's the problem. They don't mean a word of it. Because as evidenced by, nobody will take on the true power source that is now running and governing the Democratic Party. And that's AOC, that's Mamdani, that's the squad, that's Pocahontas, that's Bernie Sanders. The only one that has taken them on is John Fetterman. And what Axios found, which is interesting, is they identified 47 ads in the last 30 days run by Democrats running as the de facto Democratic nominee, featuring the type of negative messaging, up from 19 in 2024, 15 in 2020. Now, candidates are pitching themselves as bipartisan problem solvers. None of them are doing anything other than lying to you. That is AOC saying it's woke 1.0. So understand that the new strategy of the Democratic Party is being institutionalized which means they're adopting the strategy instead of saying we're DSA supporters. No, we're liars. We're just going to hide who we really are, like Abigail Scamburger. All right, Sean Hannity here. 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

0: investigation is ongoing. The Education Department is officially rolling back Title IX protections for trans students. Chris Caraggio has more.
1: On Monday, Education Secretary Linda McMahon rescinded the Biden administration's interpretation of the law, eliminating gender identity as a protected class, saying it will protect women's sports. The rule had already been struck down by the courts in Republican-led states. The National Women's Law Center criticized the decision, saying the Trump administration should be enforcing the law to protect survivors of sexual assault.
0: A man is facing charges after allegedly trying to bring drugs through security at Sky Harbor Airport in Phoenix. Hayden Cole Hidalgo made his first court appearance Saturday night. Prosecutors allege Hidalgo had 70 grams of ketamine and 10 grams of cocaine while planning to travel to San Diego, which were found at the security checkpoint. TSA officials contacted Phoenix police, which tested the drugs. The judge set Hidalgo's bond at $25,000 cash only and required him to wear an electronic monitoring device. Valley gas prices are slightly lower as the week gets started. Data from AAA shows that the average price for a gallon of regular is $4.80, a penny less than yesterday, but is a 14-cent increase compared to last week. Now we'll look at your money. At the closing bell, the Dow lost 347 points. This is News Talk 550 KFYI, guaranteed human.
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5: We'll see a high of 85 this afternoon, overnight low 72 degrees. 40% chance of precipitation here with some sunshine later in the day. Scattered thunderstorms in the evening hours and then mainly cloudy overnight with some thunderstorms likely as well in those overnight hours.
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2: All right, 25 now till the top of the hour. 800-941-SHAWN if you want to be a part of the program. You want to say what you were saying off air, on air now?
3: No, I don't want to hurt your feelings. You're acting like a liberal.
2: I'm not acting like a liberal. No, you didn't hurt my feelings.
3: You keep talking about them. I think it's starting to seep in.
2: I think you're being annoying on purpose, trying to get me all pissed off, and it's not working.
3: It's working a little bit.
2: No, it's not working. It's not.
3: Yeah. Do you hear your voice? See how it's like agitated like that? That agitation is, I think the audience can hear it too.
2: The audience can't hear anything.
3: Mr. Hannity. Franklin Square in the house.
2: I was making fun of you. The audience can't hear anything.
3: Listen, at least he doesn't have moon face. He's doing all right. He's got a crappy voice. He snuffle off, I guess, but
2: it is a
3: his
2: cold.
3: His face is normal.
2: It is a cold.
4: I think you sound like you could use some monoclonal antibodies.
2: Oh, man. You know, I just can't win. All right. Did we put up on the website what I promised this audience on Friday prominently? That is the DSA agenda, Donald Trump's accomplishments from TV. Did we do that?
3: We did.
2: Is it still up there?
3: It is still up there.
2: Couldn't you please keep it up there for 36 days?
3: If you ask me nicely. It feels aggressive the way you're asking me. I think it might be the cold.
2: Right, I will.
3: I think it's the way you sound.
2: I will write Blair aggressive. And I will have it handled myself.
3: Oh, God. Oh, my God.
2: I mean, if I'm going to get such hostility. I'm not irritable with a cold. I feel fine.
3: Mm-hmm.
2: The only medicines I've taken are Alka-Seltzer plus cold and Allegra D to dry me out. So my nose is not.
3: You're still grouchy.
2: I am not grouchy.
3: A little bit. Go ahead, do your show. I know you're busy.
2: Ethan, do you think I'm being grouchy? You can say so.
3: You're not happy.
2: I'm not unhappy. I'm fine. Katie, am I happy or not happy? My normal self or not?
5: In between.
2: Jason?
6: You want to ask me?
7: Yeah.
6: You sound like me, only less fun.
2: Oh, and you're Mr. Barrel of Laughs all the time.
6: Bowl of Sunshine, yep.
2: Yeah, Mr. Sunshine over there. All right, listen, have you ever been to a really cool hotel? Like a great hotel? If you've ever been to one, you know the difference. It makes a difference. And I've been to Motel 6s. I've been to the worst Hiltons in the world. 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
3: I like our audience.
2: I love our audience. I don't have a job without our audience. I'm grateful to our audience. I'm very grateful. I know that I'm blessed to do what I do every day. So you got 44% of Democrats now okay with violence to stop Donald Trump. I mean, that is as sick as it gets. But I told you that some new strategy is emerging, and I can tell you why it's emerging. It's emerging because all of the things that the DSA is still promoting on their website and these candidates support, that it is not polling well. Now, what's interesting is the polling has been so off this year, especially with DSA candidates, that I'm not, it's almost like the Trump phenomenon. Nobody seems to be able to pull Donald Trump well, except for people like Matt Towery and Robert Cahaley and John McLaughlin and Rasmussen, and that's pretty much it. And if you look over the years, you know, three election cycles now, they just can't pull Donald Trump. I think that a lot of this, and you need to understand, is to take away incentive and motivation and deflate turnout on the conservative side, on the Republican side. And then you've got this other group of malcontents out there. And if Donald Trump doesn't reach their individual purity test on whatever the issue happens to be, then they're willing to either stay home or they're willing to even go as far as to vote for a crazy DSA radical that wants to defund the police and abolish prisons and open borders and amnesty and end all deportation, on top of, you know, defunding the Department of War, eliminating the U.S. Senate, eliminating your opportunity to elect the president, packing the courts, then, of course, moving straight into their radical new Green Deal, which is cradle to grave, womb to the tomb. I'll get to that in a second, too. But Axios actually is chronicling this, and they did it in a clever way, I think a pretty clever way for them, because they have adopted Democratic candidates now are beginning to adopt a more negative tone towards their own party. Now, they're doing it because they're trying to delineate themselves from the dominant view voice in the party, which is, that would be AOC and the Squad and Mamdani and Pocahontas and Grandpa Bernie. They run that party. There's a reason Chuck Schumer will not condemn Abdul El-Sayed. As a matter of fact, when he went last week or the week before, whenever it was, to Washington and met with, you know, Democratic senators, you know, they gave him a warm reception. And then on top of that, they, you know, handed him $10 million to run his campaign against Mike Rogers in Michigan, Hassan Piker's BFF. So what this is reflecting is, you know, Democrats, are they really against the dominant voice in their party? The answer to that question is no. And the way they did it is fascinating, because they identified 47 ads in the last 30 days run by Democrats or independents running as the de facto Democratic nominee, featuring that type of negative messaging. That's up from 19 in 2024. In other words, more than double. And by the way, if you want to go back to 2020, they only had 15 such ads. So what candidates on the Democratic side are now doing is they're pitching themselves as, quote, bipartisan problem solvers. Now, how many of you actually believe that any of these Democrats running for either the House or Senate are going to be bipartisan? They're not. They're going to capitulate to the dominant wing, which is now wanting power, and that is the radicalized DSA Democratic Party. And I don't see any of these candidates in any way, shape, manner, or form. And that would include John Ossoff of Georgia. That would include Sherrod Brown. That would include any of the other candidates that are out there that are Democrats. Troy Jackson, Abdul El-Sayed, six-gender Tellerico, God is non-binary Tellerico. So, but that's what they're trying. They're leaning into this anti-establishment rhetoric, as Axios puts it, and with ads denouncing a broken political system. Now, we're blaming both parties. Well, what are they going to do to stand up to their party? Now, are they ever going to openly condemn the likes of the Squad? Are they going to condemn Abdul El-Sayed or six-gender non-binary God Telefrico? The answer is no. If they're elected, they will vote with them. I've been saying this. I can guarantee you, if you're in Ohio and Sherrod Brown, and you're stupid enough to put him back in office, he will vote with the radical Democrat that dominates this Democratic Party now. That's what he's going to do. That's what John Ossoff would do. That's what any elected Democrat is going to do. And, you know, their analysis is this could be a headache for House Minority Leader Jeffries, who's set to face, you know, rebellious progressives who have declined to commit to voting for him as Speaker. Well, I'm telling you, the days of Hakeem Jeffries and Chuck Schumer are over anyway. They're done. So it's, you know, it's bad enough. Blame both parties. You know, you have a House candidate. They quoted Sam Forstag in Montana saying that a whole lot of coworkers got a sour look on their face when he revealed he was running as a Democrat. He said he can think of no better articulation of the literal disconnect between the representatives at the federal level and what it's like on the ground. Okay, but if you look at where it is, you know, it's you know, one of the things is most people don't know what I've been telling you, and that is about the economy. Most people don't know that the Atlanta Fed's predicting 4% GDP growth. Nobody's pointing out the lowest level of poverty for African Americans, Hispanic Americans, Native Americans, that median income has gone up to 87,800, 80 records of the stock market, which only helps people's 401ks. They're not pointing any of that out. But if you look at Democratic negative ads against their own party, well, now you're seeing that the Democrats are doing it dramatically. And what they're trying to really do, if you want to read between the lines, if you want the true analysis, is they don't want to let you know who they really are. They're hiding their true identities. That's what they're trying to do. You know, if you, you know, and there is a danger out here. The battle for Congress, you know, by my estimation, remains close. I don't think anybody can accurately predict the outcome of this election yet. I just don't. I can't, for sure. Anyone that says they can with any degree of certainty, I think, is just lying to you. But if you look at generic ballot, you know, it's very, very close between Republicans and Democrats. So you don't know, you know, how much is this message of a radicalized Democratic Party getting out there? I don't know the full answer to that. You know, that's why I put up on my website what the DSA stands for. You know, AOC's team even admitted that the Green New Deal was never about saving the planet. You know, that's why do they call it the Green New Deal? Because it sounds better than communism. It sounds better than socialism, because that was 2019 when Ed Markey and AOC introduced the Green New Deal in both houses of Congress, claiming it would address the existential crisis of climate change. Well, how does government healthy food and government guaranteed daycare and government guaranteed jobs and government guaranteed salaries and government guaranteed health care and retirement and a pine box for when you croak? How is that? And one of the problems is, and this was an article on MSN now, is 59% of Democrats now call themselves supporters of the Democratic Socialists of America. They don't even know what it means. They have no idea. You know, I never thought, you know, Kansas, if you believe the polls, and I'm telling you not to even pay attention to them, but, you know, they would tell you that Roger Marshall is in a tight race against this lunatic Adam Hamilton, a mega church pastor who, you know, literally the Democratic nominee who called on his congregation to repent for driving and repent for eating meat. What the hell is he even talking about? In North Carolina, you got this. He's been elected twice statewide. Governor Roy Cooper's sanctuary agenda has cost taxpayers in North Carolina over $3 billion. And the soft on crime policies of this and his sanctuary policies protecting illegals as governor, not only did it cost money, $3.14 billion, and vetoing legislation requiring law enforcement to cooperate with ICE, nearly 500,000 illegals resided in the state under Cooper's tenure. And you might remember that there have been a lot of people killed by illegal immigrants in North Carolina, and I'm told that the ads that are being run against them are not that effective right now. There's an interesting race in Winston-Salem for the AG out there, and Jim O'Neill has got the support of a Democratic sheriff, which is a bit of a phenomenon. We ought to get him on the show. But, you know, Mike Whatley needs to step up his game in North Carolina if we're going to hold on to that seat. But this demoralization campaign is in full swing right now. I'm telling you, don't fall for it. As in every election, I am telling you that you cannot believe the pollsters. How can they possibly be off and tell us that Francesca Hung is due to win by 20 to 30% of the vote and loses by 3,000? How could they tell you Abdul El-Sayed is going to win by 20 points and he wins by a point? There's something radically wrong with the polling in this election season. And I'm telling you, don't pay attention to it. And if you want to know what the future is going to be like, wait, you know, tune in the next hour, Chris Rufo, about how bad this this issue of benefits for illegals has gotten out in the state of California. In New York, a new report found that New York State has the highest tax burden. Thank God I got the hell out of there 3 years ago. For resident in the U.S., second highest spender in the U.S., and that comes as New York City Mayor, Mayor Zoran Moron, Marxist Commie Mamdani, proposing taxes in recent months, but the Citizens Budget Commission study found that New York residents are taxed 22% more per capita, even than California, which has the highest income taxes, sales taxes, and gas taxes. And taxes in New York were 71% higher per person than the national average. I mean, I can tell you New York City has a larger budget than the entire state of Florida for under 9 million people. And Florida's got, 23 million people now? It's crazy. Mamdani refuses millions of dollars for homeless vets over a federal rule to house them based on biological sex. There's a story out there how Seattle is dying. It's in the Washington Examiner. Why is it dying? It's dying because they're chasing out the people that pay the bills. The top 10% of wage earners, they pay the largest amount of taxes, and that's all the way across the country. The bottom 25%, by the way, of earners in this country, they're now doing better than they've ever done under President Trump's just less than 2 years in office. All right, what happens when you talk about strong values and Christian faith? 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
19: going high tech at the Arizona-Mexico border. From the 550 KFYI newsroom, I'm Brad Siegel. Border Patrol is deploying new technology designed to counter drones being used by smugglers at the southern border. Fox's Max Gordon has more from Yuma.
20: While some of the drones carry drug payloads, we're told the main way they're being used is for reconnaissance. Instead of a guy with binoculars acting as a lookout for drug smugglers or human traffickers, cartel members will send up a drone to see where Border Patrol is operating. But as part of Joint Military Task Force Southern Border, the Department of War has partnered up with the Department of Homeland Security to detect drones and to fight back by bringing them down. But drone technology has been rapidly evolving. So for the past 3 weeks, U.S. Northern Command has been conducting exercises in the desert outside of Yuma, Arizona, to test out new anti-drone gear, from guns that shoot drones down to UAVs that launch themselves into an intruding drone to tech that can help capture a drone.
19: That's Max Gordon reporting. President Trump says he expects further discussions with Iran this week after rejecting a ceasefire proposal over the weekend. In a phone interview with Axios, Trump says Iran wants to make a deal, but it's not a deal he wants to make. Meanwhile, Arizona Democratic Senator Mark Kelly, appearing on ABC's This Week, says he doesn't have tremendous confidence in Trump's leadership.
21: He got us into a war that jacked up costs and has cost the lives of service members and over 800 injured now. This thing has been a disaster, and the American people haven't gotten anything out of it.
19: Kelly says Democrats need to do a better job and remain focused on delivering results and bringing down costs for Americans in order to win control of Congress in the midterm elections in November. Mortgage rates are up again for the first time in more than 2 years. The average for a 30-year fixed-rate mortgage hit 7.5% today. 1 year ago today, Mortgage News Daily said the average on a 30-year home loan was just under 6.4%. The cost of borrowing money is also reflected in the bond market. Yields for the 5, 10, 20, and 30-year U.S. Treasury bonds were all up today. A man is facing charges after law enforcement officials say he tried to bring drugs through security at Sky Harbor Airport. Hayden Hidalgo made his first court appearance over the weekend. Prosecutors allege he had 70 grams of ketamine and 10 grams of cocaine. Taking a look at your money at the closing bell, the Dow down 347 points, now 550 KFYI traffic.
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24: Next. 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
25: 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Ooh, and I'll grab an almond croissant, too.
24: Wait, what? 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
3: This is Jana Kramer from Wind Down with Jana Kramer. 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
1: All right, thanks, Scott Shannon. 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Toll-free, it is 800-941-SEAN if you want to be a part of the program. So here we are with 36 days away from, I think, the most important midterm in our lifetime. Hence, that's why, even with the, as Rush used to say, the ravages of the cold virus, I am here because it matters. I mean, we don't have a lot of time left on the clock. And everything is hanging in the balance. We've just went through what the Democratic strategy is. And if you want to know what America would look like if these radicals got in power, just take a look at New York or California. New York comes out the highest taxed state in the entire country. And, you know, California not far behind. How is it they have the highest income tax, the highest sales tax, the highest gas taxes? And they, you know, Gavin, you know, in communist California bragging about free health care for illegals, and they can't balance their budget. That's why we keep having Steve Hilton on. That's why we keep having Bruce Blakeman on. This may be the last great best hope in both New York and California for both these people, which brings us to our next guest, which will be joined in a second by Chris Rufo. And he exposes California's shadow welfare system for illegals. He's a senior fellow at the Manhattan Institute, and they have created the shadow welfare system for illegals, free housing, cash, health care, food, phones, college tuition, even car insurance, costing the taxpayers out there more than $10 billion per year. And they went inside the entire system and exposed it all. And here's Chris Rufo exposing California's shadow welfare system for illegals.
2: This is a brand new smartphone. And here in Los Angeles, the government is giving them away to undocumented migrants for free. No proof of citizenship required. And the phones are only the beginning. In the past decade, the California state government has built a shadow welfare system for the undocumented that costs the state billions. They're giving away free food, cash, housing, health care, college tuition, even car insurance. No questions asked. We wanted to see exactly how this system worked, so we went to the welfare office here in Los Angeles. They told us that many state welfare programs do not require American citizenship, and some, like the Cash Assistance Program for Immigrants, which provides nearly $14,000 a year in cash, are for migrants only.
3: I don't care about legal or not being a citizen.
2: If you know where to look, the system isn't exactly a secret. The government is advertising it.
4: No social security number, no problem.
2: And Governor Newsom brags about it.
5: We're the only state in America providing universal health care regardless of pre-existing condition, ability to pay, and your immigration status. I know how offensive that is to people, and I get how controversial.
2: This is an outrage. California families are working long hours, depleting their savings, and taking out record amounts of debt to survive, while the government takes from their paycheck and hands out free everything to migrants who have no legal right to be here.
1: So what are we talking about? A shadow welfare system that allows illegals to receive health care, rental assistance, college grants, tax credits, low-cost car insurance, and even smartphones, all on the taxpayer dime. The big question is, how is it possible all this has been happening and the people of California, the people in the country, are not aware of it? Anyway, Chris Rufo is with us now. And Chris, we appreciate you being back on the program. Chris, if you're not familiar with him, is a senior fellow at the Manhattan Institute, contributing editor of City Journal, author of America's Cultural Revolution. So you're exposing all this. My question, first and foremost, is we've known about health care. We've known about other services, but nothing as exhaustive and extensive as this. How did they get away with keeping it private?
6: Yeah, that's a great question, Sean. And through really two means. I mean, one is that the California state government is so massive and so expansive that they tuck a lot of these provisions into broader legislation. And frankly, people just aren't looking into it. But there's another bait and switch that they use, and it's called people who are residing under the color of law, which means people who have a kind of ambiguous legal status. This includes a large number of undocumented immigrants or illegal immigrants. And they've created this gray zone that gives them the latitude to process virtually anyone, no social security number, no citizenship, no green card, no paperwork of any kind, through the welfare system. And so we went on the ground to a variety of welfare offices, and the conclusion on the ground is quite simple. Essentially, if you don't have any paperwork, it's no problem. And we ran a model for a household with two illegal immigrant parents, an illegal immigrant grandparent, and two U.S.-born children. In California, you can qualify for up to $100,000 a year in benefits. So people aren't aware of what's happening, but the numbers are starting to come together, and they paint a fairly dramatic picture.
1: All right, so if you are illegal, I mean, this part of your investigation I found fascinating. California has their cash assistance program for immigrants, CAPI. Now, that's a state-funded alternative to supplemental security income that provides monthly cash assistance to low-income non-citizens who are elderly or disabled. Now, if you're a citizen, you're not eligible for that?
6: Yeah, that's right. So what's happening, and why we're calling it the shadow welfare system, is that a lot of these federal programs, Social Security, Medicare, Medicaid, food stamps, and other cash assistance programs, you cannot get them as an illegal alien. And so what California has done is they're replicating all of these programs, and then either for immigrants that have some form of paperwork or illegal immigrants with no paperwork, they've created a secondary system that essentially duplicates the federal system and then creates the other system where people can slot in. And, you know, the sad thing is for many people that they are deliberately organizing the system in this way. And I think California voters, look, they've been asked this question on ballot measures and polling data. California voters do not want $10, $11, $12 billion a year for welfare for illegal immigrants. But the California political class feels a sense of impunity. They can operate according to what they believe, what their unions want, and what the ideologists have demanded. And so far, they're not paying an electoral price. So we have this mismatch between what the public wants and what California's permanent political class is doing.
1: So state leaders are proud of it. Gavin Newsom brags about his decision to extend Medi-Cal coverage, which is insurance to illegal immigrants, and his wife encouraged people to sign up for the California Earned Income Tax Credit, a program his promotional materials assure that applicants that no Social Security number is no problem. The governor's office doesn't respond. Now, there is a federal law that, in my understanding, is prohibits states from using federal dollars to serve illegal aliens. Is that true?
6: It prevents them from using federal dollars, but not state dollars. And so that's why they've created these separate state programs so they can evade that, you know, not by violating the law. They actually, for the most part, seem to be complying with federal law, but they're doing it at the state level. However, you know, some lawyers at the Manhattan Institute that we talked to about this, there is a possibility that these programs violate federal civil rights law because they seem to be discriminatory on the basis of national origin. If you are born in another country, you qualify. If you are born in the United States of America, you don't qualify. You're prohibited from applying. That's discrimination based against, which is kind of an odd way, but it's actually discrimination against Americans on behalf of foreign citizens.
1: So if you look at Medicaid as an example, and federal law prohibits states from using federal dollars to provide coverage to illegals. All right. So explain that they kind of do this dance, if you will. And you called it a wraparound in your investigation where they use a state funded bucket of money within their Medi-Cal program to extend the full scope coverage to illegals. And then the expansions enrolled some 1.7 million people, costing the state an estimated $10 billion, more than twice what the state legislatively, you know, originally projected. For example, what is the annual deficit now that California is running in spite of the highest income taxes, sales taxes, and gas taxes?
6: Yeah, I mean, we're talking about an enormous deficit. I mean, it should be coming in at a multi-billion dollar deficit. And it's not because, like you're saying very, very, very clearly, they have the highest tax burden. They have enormous taxes on all categories, but they also have a runaway spending problem. And so just under Gavin Newsom, California's Medicaid budget has doubled from $100 billion a year to $200 billion a year, even though the state's population has slightly declined for the first time ever. And so what I'm really understanding about California, the more we dig into it, is that they want to shovel as much money through the system as possible. They have no controls against fraud, against illegal aliens participating, against government unions, you know, wasting the cash. And so they just want to push as much money through as possible. They don't care about the outcomes. They don't care about the results. It doesn't seem like a doubling in spending has had any beneficial effect on the health of California citizens. It feels to me like the late stage USSR, when the Soviet officials no longer believed in the ideology, but they were just looting the treasury and trying to extract as much money as possible before the system collapsed.
1: All right, quick break, right back. More with Chris Rufo. His investigative report, he is with the Manhattan Institute. Your calls on the other side. This Monday, 800-941-SHAWN, if you want to be a part of the program as we continue.
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8: 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Now, tragically, she lost her life in a suicide bomb attack in Syria. 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

0: right, Chris Rufo is with us. He did a great expose, investigative report on this hidden welfare, and the costs are in the hundreds of billions of dollars out in California. He's with the Manhattan Institute. We'll get to your calls coming up, 800-941-SHAWN, if you want to be a part of the program. Is there any shot? I've been putting Steve Hilton on this program regularly. He was on last week. I think he's probably the last great best hope for California if they want to turn their state around, like I believe the same about Bruce Blakeman in New York. And I'm looking at what they're doing here. And, you know, you're talking about billions and billions of dollars in wasteful spending. You know, for example, the state of California has no citizenship requirements for various programs. They have their low cost auto insurance program telling illegal immigrant drivers that they can qualify for the subsidized coverage regardless of their immigration status. In 25, Newsom signed legislation banning California Lifeline, a program that provides free phones and cell service, from requiring applicants to produce even a social security number. So as you walk around all these welfare offices, okay, you see these cell phone providers pitching California Lifeline plans, and you approach one provider. What happened?
1: Yeah, this provider, said, hey, yeah, you don't have to be a citizen. And in fact, she says that the program allows you to provide Mexican consular identification cards. So a Mexican foreign identification card. And that actually is enough to qualify you to get free cell phone service, all paid for by taxpayers.
0: Unbelievable. So my admonition to the country is, as we are 36 days away from this midterm, you elect this radicalized group of Democrats. Why would you expect anything other than this happening or being institutionalized nationwide?
1: That's exactly the point. I mean, that is perfectly put, because California is the model for America. What the left is doing in California, the left will do to the United States as a whole. And I know that the wealth tax proposal in California has led some of the California billionaires, technologists, investors to leave the state. But ultimately, if the left gets what they want, there will be no other state to run to, because they're going to expand all of this taxation, all of this waste, all of this fraud, and all of this kind of multi-billion dollar system all over the country. That's what they want to do. That's what they say they're going to do. And so as Americans are going to the vote, they have to, you know, contemplate who aligns with their issues. And if Democrats win, what will happen then?
0: Well, this is an admonition, a preview even of coming attractions, in my view. Chris, I mean, it is a startling report. I can't believe that more people are not paying attention to it. The fact that it took you to do all the digging and hard work, you deserve a lot of credit for it. I think the country needs to know. I think Gavin needs to be held responsible. Whether or not the federal government will ultimately do that, I don't know. The idea that this guy wants to be president one day is pretty frightening to me. Although I don't really think he has a shot, to be honest. Anyway, what's up?
1: Great, but yeah, it's going to be hard going.
0: Chris Rufo, appreciate it. Manhattan Institute, 800-941-SHAWN is a number. You want to be a part of the program. Look, every time you go to the grocery store and you buy the same items you always buy and you see that it costs more, it's hard for people. I've been there. I've lived there. I've lived paycheck to paycheck. I've lived where I couldn't even go to McDonald's, for crying out loud. And I'm making, you know, the same meatloaf every single week because that's what I could afford to put my stomach. You know, in a lot of ways, it was character building, but I much prefer not to build any more character. I got plenty as a result of those years. But if you're in this situation, it's not fun. And putting daily essentials on, you know, high interest credit cards, you know, for many people right now might be unavoidable, and you don't want to pay 21, 23, 25% interest rates. 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Of course you wouldn't want to give that up. That's, it'd be dumb to give it up. 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It won't touch your primary mortgage, which is great. You get the stability.

0: years ago, terrorists murdered more than 1,200 innocent Israelis, took 250 hostages. By the way, with their small population, that's the equivalent of murdering 40,000 Americans in a day. And by the way, even Prime Minister Netanyahu pointed that out at the UN. Now, as we remember these lost souls and the pain that all these families and all these people had to endure, Israel, sadly, is still under threat by terrorists that are sworn to their destruction from the river to the sea. And the anti-Semitic hatred grows worldwide on college campuses, halls of Congress, on the airwaves. It's sick and it's ugly and it's twisted. And you saw what happened with Bibi speaking at the UN. By the way, if you are in Israel and you're voting in this upcoming election in October, my advice is make sure you get out for Prime Minister Netanyahu. You cannot get a better wartime president than him. You just can't. And America never had a better partner either. But thankfully, you know, with all the people that have been displaced in need of humanitarian assistance, food, water, shelter, clothing, you know, the bare necessities, medications, the elderly, they have mobile medical clinics for them. The International Fellowship of Christians and Jews are partners. They've been on the ground since day one. And now on this anniversary coming up of October 7th and these attacks here in this country of churches and synagogues and universities and communities that are planting Israeli flags to show Israel they are not alone and that we stand with them in their fight against radical Islamic terrorists. And together we can combat the hate, the rising anti-Semitism. We can do it one flag at a time, one donation at a time. They need your help. They need your support. You have thousands of Israelis that have been displaced. And when you plant your flag, you're showing your support for Israel and the Jewish people on this third anniversary of October the 7th. They have set up a special website. It's joinfof.org. That's joinfof.org today. And speaking of which, you know, Hassan Piker was speaking at Cornell University, and whoever this nut is interviewing him starts this ridiculous chant from the river to the sea, which, if you don't know, that means wipe Israel off the face of the earth. And of course, Hassan Piker, every time the crowd does their part, raises his microphone up to his mouth and joins in.
1: I think on that note, if you want to join me in a protest chant,

0: Yeah, well, if you cared about a free Palestine, one might want to ask the question, how is it possible that all of this money that was donated by the U.S. government, by the Israeli government, by governments around the world, by people around the world, for the people of Gaza, built out a network of hundreds of miles of terror tunnels. We've been there. How they have the money for all these rockets that they're firing into Israel. Wasn't that money that was supposed to be earmarked for the people, for infrastructure, for hospitals, for schools, for roads and things that matter? Then over the weekend, AOC, she went to the same event at Cornell University, Young Democratic Socialists. And again, they're chanting, long live the student Antifada, Antifada meaning holy war. And again, from the river to the sea. I didn't see her joining in the chant, but I did see her sitting there silently and allowing it to happen.
1: Islam is not dead. Long live student resistance and long live the student Antifada. Thank you. Thank you. And just for 1 second, I'd like you guys to repeat after me. From the river to the sea. Palestine will be free.
0: Well, if Hamas, the terror organization voted in by the people of Gaza, if they didn't spend all their money on terror tunnels and rockets and weapons to kill the Israelis, they might have been able to build out a very, very, you know, strong infrastructure, great schools, great hospitals, but they chose not to do that. Pretty amazing. All right, let's get to our busy phones. 36 days till election day. Let's say hi to Bill. He's in Kansas. Bill, you're on the Sean Hannity Show. Happy Monday. Glad you called, sir.
2: Hey, thanks for taking my call, Sean.
0: What's going on?
2: Well, this DSA stuff, whether you want to call it DSA or the communist or the socialist or whatever, but my thought or question is if they succeed in taking everybody's money that's worked hard for what they've built, then what are they going to do when they get all that money and it's all gone?
0: Well, I think you can answer your own question, don't you think?
2: Yeah. But I guess I'm just thinking that these youngsters that are signing on for this, as I think it might have been Rush coined the phrase, these minds full of mush. If they don't think about what's going on instead of feeling what's going on, they need to think about things instead of feeling it. Well, if once they get all that money, just like you just said in your previous statement over there in Palestine, they took all that money and it was supposed to go for the people and what they use it for their own ideology stuff. They didn't use it where it's supposed to.
0: Well, let me ask you a question, because apparently there's a tougher race than I guess people anticipated in your state of Kansas. I happen to be very fond of Senator Roger Marshall. I think he's a good guy. And in your sunflower state, he's running against this radicalized Democrat that called on his congregation to repent for driving and for eating meat. Are you voting for that lunatic, this guy Hamilton?
2: Would I? No. I'm like you. I'm Sean. I like Senator Marshall.
0: Well, Adam Hamilton seems to be doing well in the polls. What's going on there in Kansas?
2: Well, I think he says we got to be in the middle of the road, which is the same thing that our current governor ran on. We got to be in the middle of the road. And everybody thought, well, we got to be in the middle of the road, but she's governed from the far left. So they want to point, oh, we got to govern. We got to govern in the middle of the road. But once they get there, they don't govern from the middle of the road. They govern from the far left.
0: Well, he once in 2020 did a sermon, and the sermon was, what would Jesus say about climate change? So what I'm calling you to today, and I'm calling myself to it because I've been wasteful. I've done things that wasn't, you know, I don't think about it, how it wasn't really good stewardship of the earth around me. He said, I'm calling us to repentance to say, I realize that this has an impact. Even if it seems small, it has an impact on the world and future generations. I feel badly about that. I'm going to do something different from this time forward. And then he goes on to say, in a state with more cattle than people, he said that the people of Kansas need to repent for eating too much beef and flip-flopping on the farm bill. Proves that he'd be just like every other liberal Democrat. So, I mean, you have a Democrat, you have a DSA guy running even in Kansas.
2: Yep, I believe it, and I sure hope we don't get in. I hope the people, well, I hope the people across the country sit back and think about what's going on, not just feel what's going on, because for these guys, look, like you said, what happened in Palestine, what's happened in California, they've used all the money out there from all their local people. Now they're taking it from people across the U.S. because the U.S. government, us taxpayers in this country, are funding stuff, and look at the rail to nowhere out there.
0: Bill, all I can tell you is, and I'm speaking through you to other people as well, that's why what this election matters in 36 days. If you listen to the legacy media mob, they are trying to create an impression that there's no hope for any Republican. It is not true. The way you can shock the world and shock the establishment is to show up in massive numbers and vote. And at the end of the day, you know, I'm not saying Republicans are perfect, but I don't know one Republican that's talking like this lunatic preacher that's running as a Democratic Senate candidate. I don't know one. And I don't think it fits in with Kansas values, and I hope the people of Kansas are paying attention.
2: I agree with you wholeheartedly. And another one more quick thought. If right now we have the Constitution and we have the rule of law, if we lose that, then what are we down to? We're down to another civil war, or taking it by force. Right now, if we lose that, then we have no. Well, the last shiny city on the hill. If we lose that, there's nowhere else to go.
0: 250 years of freedom down the tubes. A republic, if you can keep it, Ben Franklin famously said. Thank you, Bill. All right, quick break. Right back to our phones. Toll free. It is 800-941-SEAN. If you want to be a part of the program, I want to tell you about Batavia, Illinois. Now, imagine this is your house. It's 2:40 in the morning, and you look out the window, and you see a flashlight, a shadow. Somebody's outside your window. Well, that's what happened to a woman in Batavia. And then police did an investigation of the guy in her backyard. Turns out he was a registered sex offender, and a military court had convicted him in 2024. And this is sick. He had taken a sailor's key card, let himself into her bedroom, and watched her sleep. How creepy is that? Anyway, he never had met this woman in Batavia. He just saw her on social media. Then he researched her on these database and people search websites. Then he found her home address and phone number. Again, researched. Let me translate that. It's a people search site that will sell a report on anybody for about $2. They'll give you your home address, phone, where you used to live, relatives. I mean, it's insane. You need to make sure that your information is not on these database and people search sites. And that's where Incogni comes in. And that's what I use. 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
0: To our busy phones, toll free, it's 800-941-SHAWN if you want to join us this Monday. Todd is in Texas. God bless Texas. Todd, how are you? Glad you called.
18: Thank you, sir. Sean, it's an honor to speak with you. My statement, I guess, is I live in a small corner of Southeast Texas. I feel like we're a much more conservative area. My job takes me into Houston, Dallas, Austin, San Antonio, those areas. So I see a very high presence of Talifrico. You know, you're seeing the Talifrico signs, you're seeing the bumper stickers, you're seeing the things like that. Today, I'm down in my area, I saw my first Patrick yard sign.
0: Wow.
18: And it's like I think it was the week before last, you and Mr. O'Reilly were speaking, and, you know, my vote is not going to be for Paxton. My vote is strictly to vote against Talifrico.
0: Well, I mean, look, there's not a single Republican that supports the DSA agenda. There's not a single Republican that thinks there's six genders. There's not a single Republican that says God is non-binary. There's not a single Republican that wants a welcome mat on our border. There's not a single Republican that I know of running a vegan campaign, especially in your cattle state, or running on an anti-energy platform in an oil state. There's not a single Republican that I can think of that wants biological men to have the right to play women's sports. That's Telefrico. Now, if Texas goes blue, I'll tell you where, you know, I'm just telling you, it's a real possibility. You've got everybody in Texas pay attention. And Governor Abbott has done a great job as your governor. He deserves to be reelected. I don't know if these polls are real. I think these polls have been so off this entire election cycle. I'm telling people not to pay attention to them, but hypocritically, I pay attention to them because it's my job. But if I wasn't so, you know, dead certain that they're so wrong so often, I wouldn't even bring it to your attention. But I'm telling you, there's only one way to stop this. And that's for everybody listening to my voice to get out and vote. So take it seriously. That's all I can say, Todd. Appreciate you. 800-941-SEAN if you want to be a part of the program. John in New Jersey. What's up, John? How are you? Glad you called.
19: Hey, John. Nice to finally speak with you. I've been listening to you for years. And
0: thank you.
19: I think you're a stand-up guy and a good American. So with that said, you mentioned previously about a cashless society that we're in, and you said you're one of the few guys walking around with cash in your pocket. Trust me, you are not the only one. I, too, walk around with cash in my pocket, but I'm starting to see this evolution to where we are going cashless. And about a year ago, my daughter took me to a Who concert at Prudential Center in Newark. And we're on the train. We're getting all excited. She says, oh, Dad, by the way, the arena is completely cashless. And I'm like, well, how do I pay for things? I want to buy a hot dog. I want to buy a beer. I want to buy a T-shirt.
0: Well, I'm sure you have a credit card. I mean, I still carry cash with me, but I have a credit card. I have a bank card. Do you not have that?
19: No, I do. But I'm from the school where I have two credit cards with no balance. To me, it's I use cash. The credit cards are my emergency. But we've completely evolved now to where it's you use your credit card, use your Apple Pay. But I got to tell you, I'm learning to adapt because it is so much easier. As much as I like cash, I still walk around with cash in my pocket. It is easier.
0: Listen, I have tried in vain to get my kids to carry cash. Even for like a year, every time I'd see them, I'd say, well, how much money in cash do you have? They'd have nothing. And I'm like, you need to always have cash on you. What if the card gets rejected? And I've just failed in that mission. Totally, completely, utterly failed. But I tried. I've been trying.
19: Oh, I buy kids in their 30s.
0: Yeah.
19: Four kids. And believe me, I've tried too, but they're just, well, no, Dad, just use your phone. It's so much easier. It's this generation. Things are just different.
0: They are. Well, listen, that's the least of our worries right now. I'm just saying. But I'm a little low. I like to tip in cash. I like to give people just hard cash. They look at it. They can tell what they got. That's just the way I roll. I don't know. Old school. What can I tell you?

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8: The county attorney talks about a voting investigation. From the 550 KFYI newsroom, I'm Brad Siegel. The Maricopa County attorney is providing an update on an investigation regarding non-U.S. citizens voting in elections. Rachel Mitchell, speaking to reporters today, saying her office put the focus on 60 names, getting a close look. They found 8 were non-citizens.
9: But I can tell you this, that all 8 of the non-citizen voters are in the U.S. legally. Most have lived in the U.S. for decades. One person has been here more than 72 years.
8: Mitchell says no charges are being announced at this time, but pointed to what she called a systemic flaw in the voter registration process. She said the number is small, but would not have affected the outcome of elections, but noted that one is too many. The investigation is ongoing. Arizona's court system says criminal hackers targeted its computer network and may have stolen personal information from many Arizona residents. 550 KFYI's Wendy Swanson has more.
10: In a press release Friday, the Arizona Supreme Court said court IT staff detected the cyber attack and took steps to stop it. Court leaders believe personally identifiable information was copied. Chief Justice Ann Scott Timmer says the courts are working with the FBI and are notifying people who may be affected. The court did not release how many people were impacted. Wendy Swanson, 550 KFYI News.
8: We're learning more about a shooting last week in the parking lot of a Mesa sporting goods store. Police now say a 16-year-old is facing numerous charges, including armed robbery, aggravated robbery, and aggravated assault with a deadly weapon. Police believe it was a gun sale that went bad. A woman was hospitalized with an apparent gunshot wound. She may also face charges in connection with this incident outside the Bass Pro Shop at Dobson Road in Loop 202. Police did not say who fired or describe the role that the teen may have played in that transaction. President Trump says he expects additional talks with Iran after rejecting a ceasefire proposal over the weekend. In a phone interview with Axios, Trump says Iran wants to make a deal, but it's not a deal he wants to make. The president added that Iran overplayed their hand, and he's considering whether to resume strikes on the Islamic Republic. Taking a look at your money. At the closing bell, the Dow tumbled 347 points. Now 550 KFYI traffic.
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0: 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Coming up next, our final news roundup and information overload hour.
1: All right, news roundup and information overload hour. 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It's 800-941-SEAN if you want to be a part of the program. In a minute, we will be joined by our friend, founder, editor-in-chief, chief investigative reporter, justthenews.com, John Solomon will be with us. He has put together the foreword for a new book. It's called The Intellect of Charlie Kirk, a never-before-seen introduction by Charlie Kirk. And he's telling stories, and I'm kind of disappointed in myself because I knew Charlie, I knew him pretty well, but most of our discussions, contact, had to do with politics. And I never really got to know the person that was on the road and doing Prove Me Wrong and going to the college campuses. We talked about that, but not to the extent I wish we did. And, you know, I want to play a couple of clips of Charlie. He once said that he wanted to be remembered for courage of my faith. I think he is remembered for that. I think his dream came true. Unfortunately, it came way too young.
2: If I die, everything just goes away. How would you, if you could be associated with one thing, how would you want to be remembered?
3: I want to be remembered for courage for my faith. That would be the most important thing. Most important thing is my faith in my life.
1: Now, I know this may seem controversial in this day and age for anyone to even say it, but he said that he advocates, and again, he's saying this to a crowd that's never heard this before. He's telling people to find their faith, embrace their faith. Like we learned, I didn't know that he practiced Shabbat and would turn off his phone, you know, Friday at sundown and wouldn't turn it back on until Sunday. I did not know he was living his life that way. And I just came to admire it. And I watched him and Erica do sessions together at Turning Point events. Again, after he passed, things that I missed at the time. I mean, we all have busy schedules, and I like the fact that everybody's like a spoke in the wheel. Everyone's doing their thing. And, you know, it all kind of helps a rising tide to lift all boats. But this is him advocating against sex before marriage to bring back purity. How many college kids are hearing this today? Listen.
3: So in dating, look, I do not think you should have sex before marriage. I know that's a provocative take. I think sex is holy. And by the way, it's not just a religious take. I actually think that if you introduce sex into dating, then all of a sudden there's kind of like a dilution of what exactly will be the ultimate physical crescendo of marriage. So you can actually make a rational, reasonable, non-religious argument for that. Anyway, that's like a whole other topic that we could discuss another time, but I will defend that. I actually think bring back purity, bring back saving yourself for marriage.
1: One other thing that Charlie was great at, not only his Prove Me Wrong segments, because these college kids were pretty dumb that he would be debating, you know, and I got to know his pastors, Frank Turek, really well, and Rob McCoy really well, and they're two wonderful people, and he was constantly looking to them to guide him in his faith. And his ability to debate people of a different point of view. He even debated Hassan Piker back in 2018. Let's play a clip of that.
4: You'd give 95% of your money away and go live on a commune.
5: Do you really think that that's how it works? Do you really think
4: Why
5: that's
4: not?
5: How it works?
4: Go live
5: silly?
4: What you preach. Because I, every single
5: This is as
4: you
5: silly.
4: Talked uninterrupted for 5 minutes. Hassan, let me
5: Okay, finish. Go ahead. Sorry, you're right.
4: I live
5: you're right.
4: what I practice. I am a free market capitalist. I employ people. I took a risk. I have my own startup business. Every single day, I practice what I preach. He wants other people to contribute to what he considers to be a good idea, what he considers will make the world a better place. You have the freedom to go live as a socialist. Go do it, Hassan. What's stopping?
1: I mean, extremely relevant in light of what we now know about Hassan Piker and how active he has been in this campaign. Anyway, so John Solomon, our friend, wrote the foreword for this new book, The Intellect of Charlie Kirk. It's a collection of writings, ideas, and stories from a transformative America. It includes never before seen introduction by Charlie Kirk. And John was very close friends with him, and he joins us now. Well, this is a different interview than we're used to doing, but there was a side of Charlie Kirk that most people didn't know.
6: Yeah. You know, I wanted, yeah, everybody's talked to him about the activists, about the election work, about the student engagement that he did. But behind the man, when you got to know him as a person, he was this extraordinarily deep intellect. He had an unbelievable brilliance about him. His mind was like a supercomputer. And he taught me something at a time in my life when I started to think, well, maybe the debate isn't worth it anymore. Well, you can't debate these crazy people. They're never going to listen to anything. And Charlie truly believed that having a conversation, a civil conversation with his intellect, could turn people into thinking a different way. And he was right. He learned the Socratic method. He wrote columns. He wrote speeches. He prepared for every campus event that he ever went to be a master person who could debate on the issues and turn someone's thinking in the middle of a debate. And I think that got lost in his assassination. So we wanted to step back at Just the News. We created a special book label called Just the Books. And we went to the guy who actually worked with Charlie often to write the columns, to write the books, to prepare for some of those epic debates that he was going to have. And he gave us some insights, and he tells a firsthand story of what it was like to see Charlie's intellect evolve. And we wanted this to be one of the legacies of Charlie, not just his assassination, his martyrdom, not just the TPUSA extraordinary legacy that he created and his infrastructure that will live on for decades to come, but the intellect of the man. He was a serious intellectual, and he used it for good.
1: Well, he used it for good, and as I got to know Frank Turek, and he's been on this program, and Rob McCoy's been on this program, and they've both been on TV, and he had these amazing people around him that he surrounded himself with that had incredible, you know, spiritual knowledge, and that seems to be on top of his desire to be, you know, driving younger voters into politics, and again, hearing things that they were never going to hear anywhere else. I mean, come on, John, how many kids talk about not having sex before they get married? Nobody.
6: Oh.
1: It just doesn't happen in this day and age. How many people are telling kids to get in church? The only thing, interestingly, I disagreed with Charlie on that I heard him say was, even if you can't afford kids, to have them. I'm like, yeah, I don't know if I agree with that part. I think you might want to wait until you can afford them because they're pretty expensive.
6: They are expensive. There's no doubt about it. Listen, how many kids talk about the Socratic method as a part of life? Charlie believed that this idea of using the Socratic method of having a question-based dialogue, meaning if someone asked him something, he'd respond with a question, and he would expose their contradictions, particularly those who were far leftists, and he would create these journeys, these intellectual journeys. There aren't many kids at age 19, which is when I first met Charlie, all the way through that had that level of intellect, had that level of passion that he built it into his lifestyle. And I think that's what this book captures. It's amazing by asking questions and engaging in a debate, how much reasoning you can create and also how much contradictions, particularly when it comes to those who subscribe to the far left philosophies today, the socialism and the communism, how easy it is to expose their contradictions. Charlie lived his life dedicated to that. I don't think a lot of people knew that. This is the first time I've ever seen something written that captured this side of him.
1: No, I learned this from his pastors, and both of them, interestingly, have become friends of mine, and I kind of look to them, too, as mentors, and I'm learning from both of them as well. I think we should all be lifelong learners. And then the spiritual side of mankind, you cannot ignore that we are of spirit. You know, I interviewed people that had near-death experiences and went to heaven for my podcast, and it did really well.
6: Yeah.
1: I interviewed, and I think we're dropping it tomorrow. I have to check, people that had a near-death experience and went to hell. And did you ever read Dante's Inferno? Did you ever read the Screwtape Letters? Did you ever read Taylor Caldwell? You know, she wrote a book, Dialogues with the Devil. Did you ever read any of those books?
6: Dante's Inferno, absolutely. I mean, that's a must reading. And you're right. We don't think about this enough in life, but we need to.
1: We need to. I mean, and all of the spiritual warfare that's going on, I think, is very real. And there, with the way they described it, you know, one guy in particular was not very religious, and he had this near-death experience, and he instinctively said that he was going straight to hell, and describes what he saw down there and the pain and the separation from God and just agony at a level you cannot describe, seeing demons. You know, all right, for those that might think this is crazy talk, well, why does the Lord's Prayer say, lead us not into temptation, but deliver us from evil, right?
6: That's right. Yes.
1: You know, pretty straightforward. But this was the side of Charlie that a lot of people didn't know.
6: It was such an amazing side to see. And, you know, my last interaction with him was just a couple weeks before he passed. And I have to admit, I was a little grouchy because he asked me to come out to an event in Colorado. It was going to be like a 3-flight hop at the end of August. I was really busy and I was grouching about it, but I did it. Got on the plane. I got on the ground in Colorado and this unbelievable student picks me up at the airport and says, hey, I'm going to take you there. And she starts telling me her life story about she's an athlete, but she became very disillusioned and how Charlie and TP are saying getting surrounded by people of like thinking got her back onto a great path. And I thought, wow, that was an amazing experience in the car. I get to the event and like within minutes of just being around Charlie and talking to him, your whole spirit picks up. You're like, why was I so grouchy about coming here? I'm glad I came here. And we're just about to get on stage for our Q&A. And I said to him, hey, Charlie, we got a country to save. It was right. And he turns around to me and says, no, John, we got Western civilization to save. And he stopped me in my tracks for a second. It was such a powerful moment to realize someone so young could see the stakes of the moment we were living in, that it wasn't just the American experience we were trying to save, but all of Western culture. And it led us into this discussion about what was going on in Europe and Great Britain. And I went back on the plane the next morning because I turned around one morning, came back the very next day. I was invigorated on the plane. That's what Charlie could do to you. His intellect, his passion, his ability to see the big picture and to bring faith into everything that he did. I went out grouching and I came back completely the one who was rewarded by the experience. And that was what was amazing about Charlie.
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0: right, our final moments talking about our friend Charlie Kirk with John Solomon. My last two interactions with Charlie were very different. And one was at the White House. I was going to interview President Trump as he entered his second term. And he was at the gate where I was, and we spent some time and we stopped. And I actually had an opportunity to thank him for all that he did for the 24 presidential election and getting a lot of young people out and getting them motivated and all of that. And another conversation was a little bit more contentious, in as much as I'm like, Charlie, why are you associating with these lunatics? And without mentioning names, I'm like, it just is off brand for you.
1: Yeah.
0: And I realized in that conversation, he was uncomfortable with it. And I'm like, then you know what to do. That's all I said. I said nothing else, but maybe I shouldn't have said that. Maybe that wasn't my business.
1: It's funny that Charlie, even in, he wanted to engage everyone with his intel, even if he thought they were crazier than a bat and off the radar. He always believed that getting into a debate with someone and using that Socratic method and walking him through it might lead them to some enlightenment, some realization. And I've met many people like, Charlie changed my life. He changed my thinking. It's amazing how fearless he was in wanting to debate people, because he thought at the end of the day, no matter how crazy your thoughts were, that a debate might lead you somewhere good. And that is a side of him that it took me a long time to appreciate how ingrained it was in him, that no matter who the person was, no how far they were. I remember one time we were talking on the phone. It was during a period of time where he was facing some criticism about some Martin Luther King comments he had made. And there was someone that engaged him. He's like, I'm like, Charlie, why in God's name would you even take the call? He's like, because you know what? If I ask a few questions and begin into debate, maybe some good will come of it. It was such an amazing moment for me to realize that he truly believed that debate would change people, that intellect would change people, that having a conversation in an era where we stay in our foxholes and often don't talk to the other side, that that could change the country. And he forever changed my outlook on how we're going to engage with people going forward.
0: Well, he changed it, and he did it with intellect, and he did it with a smile, and he did it good naturedly. I'll tell you this, he's missed. He was a great guy. And tell us more about the book and how people can get it, John.
1: Yeah, I'm so excited about it. The Intellect of Charlie Kirk is the title. You go to jtnmarketplace.com. You can get a copy there today. Buy a copy for a young person. Somewhere today, there's a young person in a college campus or a high school campus that feels disillusioned by the people around them. They're being pressured into not having the values that their family, their faith told them to hold on to. A book like this could make a difference. That's why we wrote it. Brent Hamacek wrote the book. He was really the ghostwriter who helped Charlie put together a lot of things. When Charlie got busier and busier, he got to see a side of Charlie no one else did. In many ways, it's a little bit like the book Tuesdays with Maureen. You get this unbelievable insight into Charlie through these writings and the intellect he was doing. It's a fantastic book. JTNmarketplace.com. Easy to get.
0: All right. We'll put a link on Hannity.com as well. John Solomon, appreciate you. JustTheNews.com, of course. John, we'll talk soon. 800-941-SHAWN is our number if you want to be a part of the program. Everybody needs a safety security strategy. This is a dangerous world. There's a lot of evil in it. 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Now, sometimes there's only one option that's going to work, and that's a lethal option. You don't want that option, but if trouble comes your way, somebody wants to kill you, kill your family, you really don't have any other choice. What do you do in other situations where maybe non-lethal technology can get you out of a dangerous situation? 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And here's the beauty of it. 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

0: 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All right, let's get to our busy phones. All right, Sylvia, Tennessee. Sylvia, hi, how are you? Glad you called. Happy Monday. Thanks for checking in.
1: Hi, how are you?
0: I'm good. What's going on?
1: Okay. No offense, but Linda, I wanted to talk to you first.
0: Oh, boy.
1: I'm originally from New York, and I...
0: By the way, I could never tell. Not in 100 years. Really? You sound like you're from the South Tennessee.
1: Well, I moved here, thank God.
0: You're thanking God that you moved to Tennessee? Let me ask you, when you walk around Tennessee, how many people, when you talk to them, say, where in New York are you from?
1: No, they say New Jersey.
0: Same thing, just as bad.
1: No. New York is way better. But anyway, I started using silver platter for my lasagna.
0: Silver platter? We don't have silver. What is a silver platter? Use a silver platter for your what?
1: For my sauce.
0: For your sauce. Use silver platter for your sauce.
1: You were going to say something. I knew you were
0: going to. Well, it's not silver platter. You don't know the name of the product, do you?
1: Okay, I'm sorry. I'm pronouncing it wrong.
0: Yeah, Linda, you wanna help?
2: No, it's fine. It could be a new version of silver palette. It could be a silver palette on your silver platter for your lasagna for this Thanksgiving.
0: And what's the full name of the product?
2: Silver palette pasta sauce.
0: It's not sauce. There's no such word as sauce.
2: There is. In fact, Sylvia is confirming said sauce
0: Sylvia,
2: as we speak.
0: Sylvia has as thick an accent as you do.
2: She's
0: let's
2: got a
0: be
2: thicker
0: real.
2: Accent than me. I'm impressed by her, actually. I think it's good for the people of Tennessee to feel something authentic like Sylvia.
0: All right, Sylvia. Listen, I bet, but the people in Tennessee, probably every person, if or close to every person, says, where in New York or New Jersey are you from, correct?
1: Kind of, sometimes.
2: How long have you been there?
1: When I say whatever.
0: Whatever.
2: But how long have you been there?
1: 8 years.
2: Oh, yeah, you're still new.
0: 8 years is not new.
2: It's not old.
1: Well, I used to live in Arizona. That was worse.
2: Oh, God. I mean, your hair looks good, but it's so dry.
1: Oh, yeah.
0: No, Tennessee is awesome. I don't know what Linda's talking about.
2: No, she said Arizona. And I said, ugh, I like Tennessee a lot.
0: Yeah, I was out there campaigning with, who was it? J.D. Hayworth years ago. And it was 125 or 30 degrees. You could fry an egg on your car.
2: It's crazy.
0: And he's like, why are you complaining? It's a dry heat. And I go, it's not a dry heat. It's like,
2: it's still hot.
0: I can't breathe heat. It's like Dante's Inferno. I was living in hell.
2: That's because they're so used to it, though. They don't feel it anymore. That's the difference.
0: Well, it's not like that where I live in Florida.
2: Oh, God, it's so humid there.
0: No, it's not. No, wrong. You're wrong.
2: I'm not wrong.
0: You're wrong.
2: You're just used to it. And plus, you're cold and clammy all the time. You love it.
0: Anyway, Sylvia,
2: what's
0: on your mind?
1: I want to tell you that I have Simply Safe.
0: They're great, aren't they?
1: Yes. And I can watch my granddaughter in the backyard. So
0: she watches a granddaughter
2: not for
0: in the
2: nothing.
0: Backyard.
2: She's caller of the day. She's using the sauce. She's protecting her house. She's got Simply Safe, silver palette. Do you carry a burner, Sylvia? It's a trifecta.
1: Not yet.
2: Oh, see that?
0: You definitely need one.
1: Okay. Yeah, you know. But anyway, I also want to say I have a couple of things. One is nobody understands Trump. They don't see the big picture at all. They don't see the big picture. And I watch your friend, Mr. O'Reilly, about the, you know, gouging of the prices of gas. I work at a fuel center. I tell everybody, keep the faith, keep the faith. Don't give up. You know, it's going to get better. And nobody believes me. You know, some do, some don't. I just say, come on, you got to, you know.
0: Let me tell you what the Iranians are doing. They're dragging this out because they want it to impact the elections.
1: Exactly.
0: Now, with that said, Iran will never have a nuclear weapon because of one man and the political courage he had. And that's Donald Trump. And, you know, people can debate the right or wrongness of the decision. To me, he had no choice.
1: Right.
0: Period. We have Marco Rubio on TV tonight. I'm telling you, he had no choice.
1: And I believe you completely. But let me tell you, my granddaughter wants to pray for Trump every day. She says she doesn't understand. She didn't understand about Charlie either, why someone hates some person so much. So she prays for them every day.
0: Well, she's got a good heart because she's got a good grandmother.
1: Yeah, well, I try. But, you know, I try to keep her on the straight, you know, like, you know, and be honest what's going on. You know, you got to.
0: Well, let me put it a way that I think everybody can understand. If everybody's concerned about, let's say, the Strait of Hormuz, what would the Strait of Hormuz be like in the future with a nuclear armed Iran? They would hold the world hostage. This war will come to an end sooner than later.
1: Also, you have to.
0: This conflict.
1: Because my granddaughter is going to grow up in this world. And we have to make sure, as people now, that these kids, they're our future.
0: I would feel, if I was on my deathbed tomorrow, and maybe some people think I'm on my deathbed because I sound like crap today, but I just have a cold. It's not a big deal. But I'm just telling you, if we left our kids and grandkids to have to deal with a nuclear-armed Iran, one day they would use that weapon. That's how fanatical and sick they are. And I believe that with all my heart, mind, and soul. They think they're doing the work of God. They think they're going to be rewarded in heaven with virgins. It's weird. And radical Islamists are dangerous. So, you know, what he did made the world a better, safer place. And maybe there is a political price he'll pay. I hope not. I hope not among conservatives that are thinking, because if you're thinking, you know, this just is something that had to be done.
1: Right.
0: All right, Sylvia, we love you. Get some Silver Palette Pasta Sues. Have fun down in Tennessee. Go to Music Row and stop by Big and Rich's big place, okay?
1: All right. Linda, give him heck, okay?
2: You got it, Sylvia, in your honor.
0: How about leave me alone?
2: No, that's not fun.
0: Rick in South Carolina. What's up, Rick? How are you? Glad you called, sir.
3: Oh, hey, Sean. Thanks for taking my call. And I wanted to say that I moved from California to South Carolina, and my cost of living literally dropped by 50%.
0: Yep.
3: The drastic change was just a shock. I can't explain it in words, the difference. And, of course, the society is so much more civil. But when I talk to my neighbors and so forth and tell them how costly things are in California, they're not only not aware of it, they sort of don't believe it. And I think the Republican Party is really making a mistake by not getting that word out. I mean, you can drive a leftist insane if you just say, if you're so good at lowering prices, then how come Democratic states are so frickin' expensive? And so while you do a great job, I think the Republican Party is just doing a terrible job.
0: Well, I think we've opened up a roadmap. They're crazy, radical, extreme, and they want to shred the Constitution. I looked at another story today. Several Democratic-run cities across the U.S. are in such decay that, you know, because of their left-wing policies, Seattle is a slowly dying city. And people are leaving these states in droves, and you can't blame them. I'm telling you right now, if in fact Steve Hilton loses in California and Bruce Blakeman loses in New York, you're going to see another massive wave of migration out of those two states. That's my prediction.
3: One more thing.
0: Yes, sir.
3: I went on three very left-wing talk shows last Thursday and Friday, and all I asked them was, if Democrats are so good at lowering prices, then why are blue states so expensive? And they spent 2 days after I hung up just berating me. They were hysterically berating me.
0: What are the liberal talk shows? I don't even know any liberal talk shows that are successful.
3: They're on Sirius FM. Some other guy. And they spent 3 days, I mean 2 days, just berating me. Rick from South Carolina. I was famous in the left-wing talk show world.
0: Well, at least now you have people listening, number one. And number two, people that matter. Look, we're not going to change the hearts of these radical socialists. They're not going to all of a sudden, oh, Hannity's right. Oh, Fox News is right. Oh, Rick in South Carolina is right. They're not going to do that. But what they will do is just get louder and angrier and more radicalized and more extreme. Look, I know that there's a level of overconfidence of the left right now. And I'm just saying to everybody, do not let the legacy media mob, which is invested in being their spokespeople, impact your psychology going into this election. If everybody votes as though their vote will be the deciding vote for your local congressman, congresswoman, senator, then we'll win the election. We'll win. We'll shock the world. We'll defy historical trends. The opportunity exists. Some people are voting early. I would just say to people, if you can vote early, vote early. I'm not against voting early, even though it's not ideal. I don't think you should be voting 45 days out of an election like they are in the Commonwealth of Virginia. But anyway, I appreciate your kind words. Thank you, sir. Keep up the good work. Leslie is also in Tennessee. Leslie, how are you? Glad you called.
4: Hey, thanks, Sean. Appreciate you having me on the show. And just kind of highlighting on what you just said about knowing who you're voting for. A special example is the governor of Virginia that was voted in, how Abigail Spanbarger is showing her socialist spots little by little.
0: We refer to her as Scamburger because she ran on one platform and did everything that she didn't tell the people of Virginia she was going to do.
4: Oh, yeah. Miss Wenzel Earl Sears would have been a better choice for Virginia. That's for sure. But just recently, she just overturned very quietly, which was kind of bizarre, the Protect and Preserve Act that Glenn Youngkin had put into place, which would protect girls in all school sports divided by the male and the female gender. And saying that she's now saying there shouldn't be any differences and she's there to protect the LGBTQ plus community, which is, to me, unbelievable. When the Virginia State Board of Health, 10 to 15, voted unanimously to put the new regulation into place in last year. And what questions me is how the new elected Attorney General Jay Jones, who is also another snake in the grass, some people remember, threatened the Republican Attorney General Todd Gilbert with two bullets to the head, three people, two bullets, and got elected. So, I mean, this is craziness in Virginia. It's almost like they get what they deserve, but they're a neighboring state, and I have family that lives in Virginia, so this is, boggling that they were able to take this regulation by Glenn Youngkin, who was beloved by all Virginians at the time, and said this was a withdrawn regulation, and the chairperson of the board had no idea that there was anything that was withdrawn. So how could that be if it's just...
0: It's sad that these people, they don't run on who they really are. I mean, that's now the adopted strategy of the DSA candidates, you know, as evidenced by AOC. Oh, that's woke 1.0 crazy, or, you know, Scamburger, you know, running on one platform and she had totally different intentions the whole time. We see the same thing with Telefrica. We see the same thing with Abdul El-Sayed. We see the same thing with Troy Jackson. We see the same thing in Kansas. We see the same thing in Iowa. We see the same thing in Alaska. We see the same thing. Sherrod Brown will be a total DSA sycophant when all said and done if he ever got elected from Ohio. So all of these races matter. That's why Sununu needs to win in New Hampshire. That's why Susan Collins needs to win in Maine. You raise good points. I hope people are paying attention. I am trying to the best of my ability, let people know what is at stake here. I'll go back to something Bill Maher said before the 24 election. He said, what am I going to do if Kamala loses? He goes, nothing. I'm going to keep doing my job. I will keep doing my job. I'm not leaving the fight if we lose. I'm just telling you we can prevent it. And now is the time to pay attention even more. Listen, health, wellness, fitness, nutrition, longevity. 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Don't fall back into bad habits. 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
2: Silver Palette pasta sauce.
0: There's no such thing as sauce.
2: I have to tell you, you had a declaration from Sylvia, so it's not just me anymore. I stand with Sylvia.
0: Okay, she's another crazy New Yorker. I'm not. That's all I have to say. 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
0: All right, that's going to wrap things up for today. A great Hannity tonight, 9 Eastern on Fox. Secretary of State Marco Rubio, Caroline Leavitt tonight, Nancy Grace tonight, Brianna Lyman hitting the streets, and much more news you'll never get from your corrupt, abusively biased legacy media mob. Set your DVR tonight, Hannity on Fox. We'll see you tonight, back here tomorrow. Thank you for making this show possible. 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
1: A former Valley cop back in a courtroom. From the 550 KFYI newsroom, I'm Brad Siegel. A former commander in the Glendale Police Department is due back in court this afternoon for an extradition hearing. Jay O'Neill was arrested by Arizona DPS earlier this month on an out-of-state warrant. O'Neill is facing six felony counts of second-degree sexual exploitation of a minor in North Carolina. The charges allegedly involve a 15-year-old victim. Arizona Senator Mark Kelly says Democratic leaders need to do a better job. Appearing on ABC's This Week Sunday, he says the Democrats need to be focused on delivering results and bringing down costs for Americans in order to win control of Congress in the midterm elections.
3: I think we have to have answers. We have to pass legislation. We have to send it to the president's desk. Hopefully, if it benefits the American people, he will sign it. I don't have tremendous confidence in his leadership here.
1: He predicts there will be a big voter turnout for the midterms, and he's expecting the races will be close. President Trump will have top AI leaders at the White House as fears grow over its possible threat to humanity. Trump and House Speaker Mike Johnson will host Meta's Mark Zuckerberg and the heads of Anthropic, OpenAI, NVIDIA, and others at the White House summit tomorrow. Johnson says the meeting is an effort to strike a balance between innovation and oversight. Taking a look at your money at the closing bell this afternoon, the Dow down 347 points. Now let's take a look at our drive around town with 550 KFYI traffic.
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1: A flood watch goes into effect at midnight. We'll have showers tonight. The overnight low 72. Showers again tomorrow. A high near 80. And a chance of showers tomorrow night. Low 68. I'm Brad Siegel. 550 KFYI.

0: bust out the sweaters today. If you bust it out, I'm not kidding you, because it was rainy and a little cloudy. I saw a coworker. He was wearing a flipping sweater with the collar underneath. I'm like, what? Like, what are you doing? Garrett Lewis with you. It is your afternoon addiction. So glad you're here with me on 550 KFYI in Phoenix, KNST AM 790 in Tucson, on the free iHeartRadio app, and of course, where you can listen live on demand, on the 550 KFYI YouTube channel, where you can watch, you can comment, you can do all kinds of things. It's a lot of fun. So this is just coming out right now. The story about ASU and their hockey program, I'll recap it quickly, but seven Arizona State hockey players have come out. They have a lawyer, and they signed they signed their names anonymously. But they came out, told a lawyer what really happened in their mind. They're accusing ASU of lying, the coaching staff of lying. What happened when you had an ASU hockey player? If you missed it, there's a transfer. He's a Canadian guy, played major junior for a couple of years, then went to Clarkson, transferred down to ASU. His name is Matthew Mayich, sixth round pick of the St. Louis Blues, big time player, everything else, right? Everything else. And he's here for just a few days, I think eight, maybe five. Anyway, there was an outdoor workout led by a former Green Beret who wasn't vetted by ASU and apparently ran him through a grueling workout. Now, ASU said it's not so grueling. They didn't have water available when it was necessary. They didn't have ice baths ready to go to deal with heat. It was being downplayed big time. Bottom line is, ASU came out and said it was a 45-minute workout. Apparently, the lawyer for these seven ASU players who are calling out ASU for lying about this said it was 75 minutes. It was a lot harder of a workout than anybody is leading on. They have no faith in the coach. Anyway, this Matthew Mayich is still lying in a hospital, basically brain dead. It's awful. His lawyer says he basically has no chance to recover. This is terrible. It's been over a month that this young man is laying there with his family. And he's got, again, according to his own lawyer, no chance to recover. No chance at all. So anyway, ASU came out with their own internal report. I think it was last week, wasn't it? Last week. And they came out and they said, well, you know, we screwed up on a couple of things. Again, we didn't have the ice baths available. That was pretty much it. Nobody held accountable. That was given to Michael Crow. Well, now players have said enough is enough. And it's being reported everywhere. The Athletic, ESPN, you name it. Seven ASU hockey players have sent an anonymous 26-page letter to the ASU president, Michael Crow. They are now calling for the head coach, Greg Powers, to be placed on leave. Their attorney, Tim Casey, is the one that apparently delivered the letter. They want an outside agency to conduct a police investigation. So does the Mayich family. And they're basically saying that ASU has been lying about what actually happened. This is from, I have this, this is from College Hockey News. Okay. In the letter, the players say that they dispute a bunch of details from the internal investigation. Again, they wrote anonymously because they were afraid of losing scholarships, losing playing time, being blackballed, all this stuff. Isn't that sad? But that's the reality of the world, right? There's always, no matter what business you're in, this kind of stuff can happen. But this is not a good look for ASU at all. I don't know, by the way, if you got to get rid of the head coach, you got to get rid of the athletic director. I mean, who is going to take the fall here? Because you have a young man that will never recover. And now ASU, seven ASU players have come out and said, ASU is lying about this. They're saying he's lying. The letter disputes key findings. The report said there was cloud cover during the session, but the letter from the seven players points out that video and pictures say no, that's not true. The report said water was available, but the players in the letter said it was withheld. And there were obvious signs of distress by Matthew Mayich, and they were overlooked. The players wrote, quote, no one at ASU properly monitored him during the workout and no one intervened. Again, Mayich is in neurological coma right now. According to the letter from the seven players, they say that the head coach, Greg Powers, downplayed the situation initially. He downplayed it. He said, oh, he's got a little heat stroke. A little heat stroke, huh? A little heat stroke. My gosh. The letter goes on to say that the Green Beret guy, Tim Ziesel, berated the players repeatedly and ridiculed them for needing water. This is what seven players are saying. Now, I'm also going to tell you, in this story from College Hockey, College Hockey News, they also reported a number of players spoke to College Hockey News for the September 18th article in support of the ASU head coach, Greg Powers. So you had players that were speaking in support. Why were they doing that? See, there is still so much that we don't know. So much. So, yeah, players that say, no, it was fine, and Greg Powers is good. Are they doing that to get on the right side? Are they seeing that? I mean, this is so terrible, right? We're even talking about this. Are they trying to get more ice? I hate saying this. Or was it really something that was good? Like, no. And now you have seven players saying, get Greg Powers out. They anonymously put out this letter. They did it through a lawyer. They signed their names to the legal attestation of this. So are they just not fans of Greg Powers? I don't know. Bottom line to me is, I look at this as an outsider. And I've said this before, I don't know how any player would want to actually play for Greg Powers at this point. What parent would be comfortable with this? The attorney for these seven players told the Arizona Republic, quote, this was not a team building session. This was to break men down. It was full of sarcasm and ridicule. This was a perfect storm of cruelty and incompetency. Jeez. They said, these players said, Matthew Mayich received no water, showed signs of distress. Coaches and staff failed to follow ASU's heat illness policy. They alleged the staff left Mayich lying on the ground while they treated him, and that head hockey coach Greg Powers minimized his condition and told players he'd be fine. So the ASU season, by the way, starts Friday at Lindenwood College. In this letter also, by the way, the players said that Greg Powers, the head coach, should be placed on leave immediately, and they want Shane Doan to take over. Former Coyote Shane Doan played 21 years for the Arizona Coyotes. His son, Josh Doan, played 2 years at ASU before going to the NHL, now plays for the Buffalo Sabres. Something's got to change. This is absolutely terrible for ASU. This is absolutely terrible for this young man, I should say, on top of that. But they don't want to play for this guy. And these are seven players. How many other players didn't have the guts to do something like this? How many players agree with them, but yes, could not bring themselves to also sign this letter? 26 pages. Ugh. The fact that they're calling out ASU for lying about what really happened, this is a disaster. This is a mess. I don't know if you know this or not, but the Toronto Maple Leafs from the NHL, if you don't know who that is, they were here in Arizona on Saturday. They actually did a little training camp for one day at Mullet Arena. where ASU plays. And then apparently several of the players went to the hospital to go visit Matthew Mayich and his family. This is a disaster. I don't know how ASU can let this guy. If anything, you put Powers on leave until you find out what the hell you can do permanently. I don't know how you keep this guy there. This is crazy. I will get to more of this. You could hit me up on the talkbacks on the free iHeartRadio app, because this is a gigantic national story about how a college didn't follow the rules, a coach didn't follow the rules, and what do you have now? You have a young man that is basically brain dead with basically no chance to recover. It's sad all the way around. There's more to talk about as well from this story. I'll get to it. There's also something headed this way, not just the storm. It's a different kind of storm. Oh man, we saw this when Biden and Kamala were here. There's something headed this way to the southern border. Have you heard about this? I'll tell you about it and why. It's coming up. Garrett Lewis with you. It is your afternoon addiction.
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26: A flood watch goes into effect at midnight. We'll have showers tonight. The overnight low 72. Showers again tomorrow. A high near 80. And a chance of showers tomorrow night. Low 68. I'm Brad Siegel. 550 KFYI.
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7: Gary Lewis with you. It's your afternoon addiction. So glad that you are here with me. You know what? I hope you had a fantastic, fantastic weekend. Hope you're enjoying the weather. I hope you are. It's a beautiful thing. Could get a lot of rain. We'll see. Depending on if you're listening on KFYI or KNST and you're in between in Pinocchio, you're going to get soaked if you haven't already. By the way, I just got confirmation. I'm going to have the attorney for these seven ASU hockey players on at 5 o'clock. Going to have him on at 5 o'clock and just talk about, I mean, this is a big deal. These students calling out the coach, the university for lying. There's a young man that may never recover in life. Could be, I mean, this is crazy. This is crazy. So we'll get to that stuff. There are, of course, quickly three things I think you need to know. Number one, yes, seven ASU hockey players, and it's a legit Division I program. Okay. They signed a 26-page letter. They signed it. They're anonymous now. They're a lawyer, delivered it to ASU. They say ASU's lying about this. Greg Powers lied. He downplayed this. He lied to them. This young man was suffering. No water was available to him. It was just awful. We'll get to that. Second thing I think you need to know. So the Brits, they arrested some terrorists that wanted to do some damage to an American base. And you know what these Brits did? They released them on freaking bail. The hell is wrong with them? What? Third thing that I think you need to know, this is what I voted for. Department of Education, the federal one run by Linda McMahon, they have cut student loans for jobs that are low-earning jobs. So the gender studies crap, you're not getting a sky, you're not getting a loan now. It's not worth it. They're not going to waste our money. It's fantastic. Three things that I think you need to know. So this is how dangerous it can be. I wonder how many Trump supporters, how many Republican voters, independents that support Trump, you name it. I wonder how many are going to stay home. Because Democrats and future illegal immigrants are already counting on that. Did you see this story? There is a caravan of future illegals, mostly Hondurans. They already crossed the border illegally into Mexico. They already did that. And now they are on the march north through Mexico toward our southern border. Why do you think they're doing this? Looks right now it's about 400. Why do you think they're doing this? They're doing it. They're getting cartels, NGOs. They're all working together because it's all a big business. I guarantee they're doing this because they think that the Democrats are going to win Congress. They're gonna win the House. They're going to win the Senate. This is what happens if you stay home. Listen, I'm not entirely happy as you. I don't think the economy is as bad as people think, and I have data to back that up, and data, feelings are there, right? But let me get back to it. You have Hondurans that illegally cross into Mexico, and Mexico is not trying to stop them? Not yet. And now they're on their way up toward our border? Oh, wait, Newsweek has updated. There's now more than 600. They call them migrants, future illegals. They are traveling north through Mexico in that caravan. The journey started 8 days ago, September 20th, between 200 and 400 Honduran illegals started making their way up. They think they're going to be able to come right in here. When Democrats are in charge, this is what happens. Now, Trump is in charge. He'll be in charge through January 20th of 2029. But this is an arrogant, cocky move right here. And the Democrats are encouraging every single second of this. They're not condemning it. We haven't had nearly as many people cross our border. There's been zero catch and release. In August of this year, compared to when Biden was president, 94% drop of the illegals trying to cross the border. 94% drop of apprehensions. But now we have this. The illegals, they're on the march because they know Democrats support them. And this should be an eye-opener for everybody. Maybe you're not happy with gas prices. I completely understand. But again, when people struggle. Some people struggle trying to buy things that they bought several years ago. I saw polling on CNN. They said the MAGA stuff, right? The MAGA crowd is still 98% behind Trump. Is that all Republicans, though? Not all Republicans are MAGA. Independents? There's some really eye-opening economic data that I want to share with you. I'll get to that. And then again, if the Democrats really were going to win, who is the biggest face for the Democrats right now? Who do you think that is? I'll tell you who I believe it is. You may agree with me. I think you will. And guess how Democrats are treating this person. I have it all for you. Okay, it's all coming up. Please don't go anywhere. And then at 5 o'clock, I'm going to have the lawyer from the 7 ASU hockey players join me. He delivered the letter saying, we want Greg Powers gone. We want Shane Doan taken over. ASU's lying about what actually happened to this poor Matthew Mayich, who is now sitting basically brain dead in a hospital.

0: stuff. But I also was telling you again how all of a sudden now we have a 600 person strong future illegal immigrant caravan, most from Honduras, crossing illegally into Mexico. And now they are making their way north to our southern border. And the reason this is happening is because they think that Trump, the cartels, the NGOs that use our money usually, right? That's what it comes down to. They use our money to fund them. They are thinking that Trump is going to be stripped of his power. Okay. And they think they can get away with this. Now, don't worry. Trump's president. But this is why you have to vote, right? But apparently the feds, they're like, no, DHS, they're like, listen. And Bill Malusian reached out to the Department of Homeland Security. And they said they're tracking what's going on. We're actively tracking a migrant caravan departed San Pedro Sula, Honduras, 8 days ago. Border Patrol is closely engaged with its international partners to monitor this movement. Remember this too, right? Border Patrol is necessary. ICE is necessary. Attorney General Chris Mays partnered up with a far-left group called Lucha to try to convince the public to vote against the Secure Border Act here in Arizona. Lucha said they want to abolish ICE, abolish Border Patrol, and defund the police. Chris Mays gets back in there. That's what we're going to continue to get. It's terrible. Anyway, back to this. They write, Border Patrol reminds migrants that under Trump, the borders remain closed, secured for 16 months. They're taking a dangerous dirt journey to our country. They should be aware catch and release is over. Anyone attempting to illegally enter the U.S. will be apprehended, prosecuted, and removed from the country. Okay? And it's made up now, the 600-plus illegal immigrant caravan, Hondurans, Guatemalans, Salvadorans, Ecuadorians, and Haitians. Haitians are back, man. Even though Haitians, they don't have their temporary protected status, they're going to Canada now. Good luck with that, the Canadians. Maybe you can make them some Maple Leafs fans. Good luck with that. So this is what's happening. And what? Look, everything could be better. And I think it's hard to overcome when your eyes see the price of gas at $4.99, right? Diesel over $6. Granted, under Biden, they were that high. Is everybody forgetting? I don't know. Maybe they're not forgetting, because that's why the Democrats have changed everything from affordability and gas prices to AI is going to literally kill you. It's going to kill you. But if you don't vote, you stay home, we're going to get this crap again. And we're going to say, oh, we can't have it, right? Now, AOC, in my mind, is the poster child for the Democrats. And they are socialists. They are communists. That's just how it is. She is a member of the DSA. She was just at an event at Cornell for the DSA. While she was there, and by the way, this is the group that invited her to speak. It's the Cornell Young Democratic Socialists of America. And this is what these two girls, these college students, said before AOC came out. Okay, this is disturbing, but this is what we're dealing with, okay?
1: Long live student resistance, and long live the student intifada. Thank you.
0: Long live the student intifada. These two dopey white college socialists. Yep.
1: Thank you. And just for 1 second, I'd like you guys to repeat after me. From the river to the sea.
0: That's what invited AOC. You don't think AOC is a socialist economy? Of course she is. And she is the poster child of the Democratic Party. While there, by the way, AOC, man, she had some doozies. Like, got to be honest with you. I hope she is the candidate. I hope she is the lead candidate for 2028. She is right now trying to figure out if she should run for Senate and take Chuck Schumer's job or run for the White House. That's what she is trying to figure out based on the reaction, right? It's the trial balloon. It's up there. Now, I remember when AOC was all about global warming. She calls it climate change. And she said, the world's going to be, in 2019, she said, 12 years from now, the world's going to be done. We're down to 5 years. She doesn't believe that anymore because she wants to run for Senate or president. So, and she wants her eggs frozen. She wants to have a child. So, AOC has now gone from global warming is going to kill you to AI is going to kill you. But this is something new. They are, apparently, the AI is going to kill you is not quite getting the traction they want. Listen to AOC.
2: ICE is an agency that has not even existed for as long as many of us have even been alive. They are a new agency created in the surveillance state establishment after 9/11.
0: Okay.
2: ICE is Palantir. ICE is AI. ICE is facial recognition. ICE is surveillance. And ICE is coming after you, regardless of your status.
0: Well, there's a lot there. ICE is AI. You should hate ICE. You hate AI? AI is ICE. ICE is AI. Finkel is Einhorn. Einhorn is Finkel. All this other stuff. That's what, if people are buying into AI is going to kill you, they still haven't said how it's going to kill you, by the way. If people are buying into it, why would you then have to stoop to such a stupid level and claim that ICE is AI, ICE is bad, and ICE is coming for you even if you're here legally? What? I hope she's the candidate. I really do. You know what's even funnier? There are now Democrats running for office, and ASU is the poster child for this. Okay, she's the poster child. Democrats are now running for office, and you know what they're saying? We want AOC far away from us. They don't want Kamala, and they don't want AOC. They don't want the establishment. They don't want the communist. They don't want any part of this, even though she is supposedly the leading candidate to be the presidential nominee, which is crazy to me, but this is what the Democrat Party is. Republicans don't sound so bad now, do they? Why do they want AOC gone? I'll tell you, maybe the whole socialism thing isn't quite working out the way they thought. Again, she's there talking to socialists. Wait till you hear why they want AOC gone. Okay? Maybe you want, I have that for you. It's coming up. And then the ASU, the lawyer for the seven ASU players that want the coach gone and are saying ASU's lying about what happened to this poor student, 21-year-old Matthew Mayich. He joins me at 5 o'clock. It is your afternoon addiction.
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23: For now, Jameis Winston will remain the New York Giants starting quarterback, but the team has gone out and acquired former first-round pick J.J. McCarthy from the Vikings for a fifth-round pick next year. 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I'm Frank Garrity.
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27: Gary Lewis with you. It's your afternoon addiction. So glad you're here with me. So we have this incredible story about Democrats. Axios has it. And again, that's why I'm like, okay, are people going to fall for this? We have a caravan of future illegals making their way up here now. I guarantee Democrats will not condemn it. AOC is out there auditioning for Senate and president. She's a congresswoman. And Axios just fired off a story. Democrats in some of this year's most critical congressional battlegrounds are sending a clear message to AOC. We don't want you to campaign for us. They're literally saying that. Wow. There's a guy named Sam Forstag. He's a progressive, a far lefty House candidate in Montana. He had a rally with AOC in May. He won the primary. And now he said, I don't want her here. Quote, I don't intend to be having a lot of folks from out of state campaigning with me over these next 40 days. It's what he told Axios when he was asked, are you going to have AOC go out with you? He even scrubbed AOC's endorsement from his campaign website. So this is a far lefty guy. Now in Montana, far lefty guy does want people to know that he and AOC think alike. Does that sound like Americans really want the socialists, the communists? Does that sound like, I mean, why wouldn't they be proud of it? Okay. Now there's more. It says here at Axios, some Democrats in other close races have explicitly asked AOC's team, stay away. That's according to party officials. They told this to Axios. A senior Democratic strategist said, quote, in a swing district said, quote, the polling is atrocious for her. She's a lightning rod. I hope that she is the nominee in 2028. I hope she is. In June, CNN reported AOC's aides were putting together a fall schedule meant to beta test her appeal beyond a base that adores her. So far, that hasn't happened nationally. And they point out, here's the thing, at least AOC, I mean, she's trying to cover up her radical side, but then she lets it go when she's hanging out with these crazies. And she says crazy stuff. She says crazy things. Are you ready for this? Are you ready for this? She says this is her idea to make college more affordable, to stop colleges from gouging people with crazy high tuitions.
3: The best thing that we can do to rein in runaway costs at private institutions is by having fixed, affordable, high-quality services of public institutions.
27: Oh, really?
3: Which means tuition-free public colleges and universities across the United States of America.
27: Tuition-free, which means the government is going to pay for it. So why would the colleges ever lower the cost? Ever since Obama said, I'm taking over student loan programs, the college is like, oh, crap, cool. Then the federal government will give everybody a loan. We're going to hike the prices. We're going to hike tuition. God, is she stupid. But then it also says here at Axios, in contrast of her potential 2028 rivals for president, such as Pete Buttigieg, Arizona Senator Mark Kelly and former Chicago Mayor Rahm Emanuel, they've been welcomed by Democratic candidates in competitive districts and states because Mark Kelly hides that he is a socialist. He hides it. He does the aw shucks thing. Can't trust that guy at all. Can't do it. But the Democrats, that's why I'm like, all right, Republicans right now, the economic news is being kind of hidden really quick, and I might do more of this. But Texas, story at Breitbart, Texas manufacturing accelerated sharply. What basically is happening is that all these manufacturers are saying, we have stepped up hiring. We can't create products that people want fast enough. Where's the demand coming from if the economy is that bad? Several manufacturers described swelling order books. A machinery manufacturer said it expects a record year of revenue and net income in 2026 on an ever-increasing backlog. Another reported a sudden expected surge in new orders, 2 to 3 months after a slowing. A third said oil companies are spending higher than we thought. So manufacturing continues to grow at light speed. How bad can the economy be? I mean, gas is still up. We have a refinery problem. Trump should call for a national emergency for refineries. But that's just me. ASU hockey is a disaster. Seven ASU players wrote a letter. Their attorney delivered it to Michael Crow, the president. They said, Greg Powers needs to step aside. You guys are lying about what happened to that 21-year-old Matthew Mayich who suffered heat stroke and may be brain dead forever. Their lawyer is going to go over things that ASU has lied about. Wait till you hear it. It's coming up. It's your afternoon addiction.
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6: The results of a voting investigation from the 550 KFYI Newsroom. I'm Brad Siegel. The Maricopa County Attorney providing an update today on an investigation regarding non-U.S. citizens voting in elections. Rachel Mitchell speaking to reporters, saying her office put the focus on 60 names getting a closer look and found 8 were non-citizens.
7: But I can tell you this, that all 8 of the non-citizen voters are in the U.S. legally. Most have lived in the U.S. for decades. One person has been here more than 72 years.
6: Mitchell says no charges are being filed at this time, but pointed to what she called a systemic flaw in the voter registration process. She says the number is small and would not have affected the outcome of elections, but says one is too many. We're learning more about a shooting last week in the parking lot of a Mesa sporting goods store. Police now say a 16-year-old is facing numerous felony charges, including armed robbery, aggravated robbery, and aggravated assault with a deadly weapon. Police believe it was a gun sale that went